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13: Having really smart people on my show. That's why we have Louie Gohmert back, former District 1 Republican, great state of Texas. Really knows what he's talking about. If you didn't look into it, you probably should. I mean, for years I thought that Obama was saying it was a fine or a penalty on Obamacare. And then John Roberts, the Chief Justice, literally said, it's not really a fine, it's a tax. Well, it turns out in his ruling, in this ridiculous ruling on Obamacare back in the day, John Roberts called it both a penalty and a tax. You can't do that. It can't be both things. And legislatively, you can do something about Obamacare. But if you don't even have the backbone to say, you know what, I'm going to do the Save America Act, and I don't care what you say about the filibuster. If you can't do that, then you probably can't get anything done. By the way, I posted a video before we started the show today, which was with Mark Lucas, who we had on last week. He talks about how 70% of the absentee ballots that come in are not from the military. They're, in fact, from civilians overseas or just don't feel like going and voting. It shouldn't work that way. They can fix that legislatively as well. And it looks like they just don't have the wherewithal. They don't have the backbone. Before we get out of here, I gotta tell everybody how happy I am that my grandson, Ollie, is going to have a big birthday this coming Sunday. Oh, yeah. Gonna be 11. CJ, let me ask you something. How is he 6'8 already? The guy's 10.
14: He's a tall kid.
13: That's a big dude. Big, strong boy. We love Ollie like crazy. Happy birthday, Ollie, from your grandpa. And you know, just great spending time with him this summer as well. He's a large child. I mean, just he's a big dude. He could probably, I'm glad that he's scared of me, CJ, because I think he'd probably kick my ass pretty soon.
14: He probably can.
13: But he has a healthy respect for Grandpag. So, yeah, happy birthday to you, Ollie. Great, great, great, great weekend. I wish that I were up there. I'll be honest with you. That's going to do it for us for now. Got to hit a weekend here. Have an amazing time. Appreciate you stopping by. Go to YouTube, joepags.com/YouTube. That is Sam. That is CJ. I am Joe. It's going to do it for tonight. Do me a favor. Go and subscribe on YouTube. It literally costs you nothing today. It's free YouTube following or subscription on a Friday. Have a good weekend. See ya.
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20: Potential snag in the peace deal. I'm Lisa Lacera, Fox News. Qatari mediators are in Iran as the U.S. continues talks with Tehran, but there's one condition.
21: The Trump administration demanding that Iran issue a public statement agreeing to stop firing on commercial ships and declaring the Strait of Hormuz open. Three U.S. officials say the message was sent to Tehran through regional mediators. President Trump has agreed to continue talks with the regime, but maintains a ceasefire is over for now.
20: Fox's Kevin Cork, though. President Trump said earlier this week there will be no wider conflict in Iran. The White House says President Trump is taking executive action to change the makeup of the election Assistance Commission. That agency distributes federal grants to states' test voting systems and maintains the national voter registration forms. This comes after a Supreme Court ruling last month that gives the president authority to fire members of independent agency boards. Maine Democrat Graham Plattner has formally filed the paperwork to withdraw his bid for Senate after a former girlfriend accused him of sexual assault earlier this week. The state's Democratic Party has said it'll hold a convention to choose a replacement.
22: Maine Democrat
0: Democratic Senate hopefuls trying to claim Graham Plattner's policy mantle. Candidates aim to capture Plattner's priorities, but without the baggage. However, Plattner's political immolation isn't deterring progressives. The Democratic Socialists of America soon released their policy platform. They plan to nix the Senate, upend the presidency, and pack the court. How about pick the court, letting Congress choose the justices?
20: Fox's Chad Pergram. A federal appeals court has rejected an effort to defend the Texas Dream Act, leaving in place a ruling that ended a longstanding state law that allowed some undocumented students to pay in-state tuition at public colleges and universities. 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
20: British police have arrested a 26-year-old man on suspicion of murder for the killing of Anne Widdecombe, a former member of parliament and reality TV contestant. Widdecombe was found dead in her home yesterday. Police say there's no evidence to suggest the killing was politically motivated. A Pennsylvania man indicted over threats he posted online targeting federal officials and others.
22: Federal prosecutors say Robert Halovchek of Shaler Township posted comments on YouTube videos threatening a member of Congress, Democrats, transgender people, and various minority groups. According to the 12-count indictment, at times, the 32-year-old would identify himself as a white supremacist and a Nazi, detailing acts of violence he wanted to carry out, including mass shootings, assassinations, and running people over with his truck. He faces charges including interstate threats and influencing, impeding, or retaliating against a federal official by threat. If convicted, he could face up to 10 years in prison. Kristen Goodwin, Fox News.
20: France has returned 23 Syrian archaeological treasures that have been in the country for about 15 years. The artifacts include Roman bronze objects, Byzantine and Islamic era pieces, and a mosaic panel. Their return coincided with French President Emmanuel Macron's landmark visit to Damascus. The men's final at Wimbledon is set.
23: The defending champion and world number one Jannik Sinner is going back to the final after defeating Novak Djokovic in straight sets. It's his third win over the 24-time major champ in straight sets at a major. Sinner will face the French Open champion and world number two Alexander Zverev, who ended the Cinderella story of wildcard Arthur Ferry. The 23-year-old Brit got Zverev to a tiebreak in the first set, which Zverev won handily 10-0, clearing the way for him to take the next two sets. It will be the 15th meeting all-time for Sinner and Zverev. Sinner has a 10-4 edge and has won the last nine matches.
20: Fox's Tony Genualdo. I'm Lisa Lucera. This is Fox News.
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27: Tonight, showers and thunderstorms likely. Low of 68. For tomorrow, showers and thunderstorms remain likely. High of 84. 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
2: Fox News, I'm Carmen Roberts. The U.S. demands Iran publicly state that the Strait of Hormuz is open and that Tehran won't attack ships anymore.
3: President Trump posted that Iran requested more talks, but the United States has stated to them in no uncertain terms that the ceasefire is over.
2: Fox's Mike Tobin in Tel Aviv. Still, President Trump says the U.S. would continue talks aimed at putting a permanent end to the war. U.S. crude closed about 1% lower today at $71.41 a barrel. And the race is on in Maine to find a Democratic candidate for the U.S. Senate.
4: Maine Democratic Senate hopefuls trying to claim Graham Platner's policy mantle. Candidates aim to capture Platner's priorities, but without the baggage.
2: Fox's Chad Pergram. Platner filed paperwork today to officially end his campaign. 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

0: 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Tonight, showers and thunderstorms likely. Low of 68. For tomorrow, showers and thunderstorms remain likely. High of 84. 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
0: 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Your idea could be our next talk of the town. Tonight, showers and thunderstorms likely. Low of 68. For tomorrow, showers and thunderstorms remain likely. High of 84. 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

0: boxes, I'll allow it. You get a green light from me. But if this is going to become an issue and you're going to be tempted and it's going to be impulsive and you're going to go, well, this could be even better and this is once in a lifetime and it's a rare box, that tells me there's a deeper issue here. We got to cut this thing down. Because here's the deal. There was a MIT research done, and they used fMRI scans to study the brain during purchase. And they found that the reward center, the same region activated by drugs like cocaine, it lights up. And so mystery boxes with these unpredictable rewards, which is kind of where society's going these days, it's making everything more exciting when you don't know what you're going to get. It's designed to make that hit even stronger. And so that is a huge issue. So if you can actually dial it in to $20 a month and you guys agree, you and your spouse, that this is it, this is my only fun money, nothing else in the budget, then go for it. But I think you'll find that once you cut it out, you're going to be more focused on the debt-free journey, less impulsive, less tempted. And so I would personally take your debit card information out, you know, make it more difficult, add friction back into your life to stop you from making these purchases. And one day, I hope you get to just have $500 of fun money because it's such a small part of your world. But right now, part of the reason we are where we are in this debt payoff journey is likely due to these dopamine loops of spending. So that's one man's take. I don't know where you're at. If you were on the phone, I could probably get to the bottom of it. But Carson, I would attempt to cut it out for a couple months at least and maybe slowly introduce it back in. All right, Andrew's in Charleston, South Carolina up next. Andrew, welcome to the Ramsey Show.
1: Thank you, George. How are you?
0: I'm doing great. How can I help?
1: So my wife and I are in baby step two. We just bought our first house just about a year ago, and we are trying to figure out if we should be tackling our debt or if we should save up a larger emergency fund other than the $1,000 before we start tackling our debt, or if we should try and split the difference between the two.
0: Wow. How much debt do you guys have?
1: I have $26,000 in student loans, and she has $42,000 in student loans. And we have a deferred interest loan for a crawl space encapsulation.
0: Crawl space encapsulation. Okay, how much is that?
1: That is $11,000.
0: And you said it's deferred interest?
1: Yes.
0: Okay, what does that mean?
1: Right now it is interest-free during a probation period. In 2 years, the interest would hit.
0: For the full balance?
1: Correct.
0: Okay. This is like going to Best Buy and buying the washer dryer, and if you don't pay it off perfectly to a T, they back charge you all the interest.
1: Correct.
0: All right. So total we have a good $79,000 in consumer debt?
1: Yes.
0: All right. What's the household income?
1: We make about $135 a year. Take home per month is around $9,000.
0: Are you guys doing any investing right now?
1: We actually just stopped all our savings and investings.
0: Good. Did you actually do the Ramsey plan? You're like, all right, we're going to go for it. Fantastic. So you got $1,000. You're starting this debt snowball process. You're making $135, $9,000 take home. And you want to know, should we have a beefier emergency fund because we're homeowners and there's going to be emergencies that come up and we don't want to go back into debt to cover it?
1: Yes. And we've actually just gotten some news from family that my wife's grandmother's health is deteriorating quicker than we were expecting. And she is in Uruguay. So we are trying to at least bare bones plan for that expense.
0: Wow. What's that going to cost?
1: Round trip last time we looked was around $3,000.
0: Oof. Man. I mean, that's a very personal thing, so I can't tell you one way or another, but I would tread with caution here to drop $3,000 to be there for the funeral. Again, I don't know the relationship. If you have to do this and it's a big deal to your wife and the family, then you can do it. But know that going into debt is not an option.
1: Right.
0: So there's going to be sacrifices made there. Because right now, looking at this, the income and the debt, it's going to be tight. You could do this in 2 years or less if you guys got serious. And part of this is this deal of home ownership being expensive. Is this house in good shape, or is it like there's 17 things that need to be fixed?
1: No, it's in good shape. The crawl space was really the big thing that we wanted to get taken care of because of some moisture problems, especially in the area.
0: Okay. Well, how about this? Let's split the difference. I'm not going to tell you to save nothing for this house. What I'm going to have you do is create a sinking fund in your every dollar budget called home repair and maintenance. And every month, you might put in, let's say, $200. So that by the end of the year, you got $2,400 in there ready to tackle any home emergencies, plus your $1,000.
1: Okay.
0: And then whatever comes up in the meantime, or if it's not enough, that's when we go, all right, pause the debt snowball. We got to stack up cash. We're going to work our butts off, sell some things to cover the emergency, and then move forward.
1: Okay.
0: But I wouldn't just pause the debt snowball and go stack up 20 grand because you want to do baby step three before two.
1: Right.
0: The beauty of baby step one, two, three is that baby step one forces you to be a little bit scared, to kind of stay on your toes, to go, we are not safe. $1,000. Goodness gracious. What if life happens? Yeah, that's going to put some fuel to get out of this debt faster. Because what I've seen is, Andrew, people get 20 grand saved up and they get a little bit comfortable. They go, we'll get rid of the debt. We don't need gazelle intensity. I mean, we're, you know, something comes up, we're going to be okay. I like that fueling you. It's what actually causes people to get out of debt. And I think the same will be true for you guys. But you're thinking through this very logically. Now, if we could go back in time with a magic wand and a time machine, I would say maybe we shouldn't buy a house when we have $80,000 in consumer debt. But what's done is done. So the best move forward is to at least attack this debt as fast as possible. You guys make great incomes, and it tells me your trajectory for your careers is also great. So what is the next move up? How do we make 150, 160 to get rid of this debt even faster so that we can have the emergency funds, so that when something like this comes up where there's, you know, a health scare in the family or even a death, that we can just cover it. And on top of the grief, we don't also have the debt payment. So that's the beauty of the Ramsey plan. Baby step one, $1,000 starter emergency fund. Baby step two, pay off all of your consumer debt, non-mortgage debt, using the debt snowball method, smallest to largest balance, ignoring the interest rate. Then we get to baby step three, 3 to 6 months of expenses in a fully funded emergency fund. Now we can start building for the future instead of paying for the past with baby step four. Invest 15% of your income into retirement. I love that you guys pause that. That's the goal. Pause it to zero to create as much margin and momentum as possible to get out of debt in a reasonable amount of time instead of it taking 6 years. Then we can focus on kids' college savings if you have them. Then we can pay off the house. And beautifully, we can live and give like no one else and just build wealth to oblivion, leaving an awesome legacy. That's the plan. There's a reason it is in that order, because too many people are doing 19 things at once wondering why they're not making progress. So I'm wishing you guys the best, Andrew, on this debt payoff journey.
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5: A long wait in Utah. I'm Lisa Lacera, Fox News. The judge overseeing the hearing for Tyler Robinson, the man accused of killing Charlie Kirk, says he will make a formal statement in September on a trial. Today was the last day of testimony in the pretrial hearing.
6: Thursday, prosecutors put a state investigator on the stand who testified about finding DNA matching that of Tyler Robinson on the rifle used to kill Charlie Kirk. Today, attorneys for Robinson put ATF forensic expert Caitlin Oliver on the stand to downplay the evidence.
7: Correct. With forensic evidence, it's impossible to state with 100% certainty anything. That's why we report a likelihood ratio to speak to that uncertainty with a statistic.
6: The judge then watched surveillance video of the shooting and of the suspect's movements afterward, during which Kirk's widow Erica and Charlie's mother were seen crying in court.
5: Fox's Jessica Rosenthal. As negotiations with Iran restart, the U.S. is demanding Tehran make a public statement saying the Strait of Hormuz is open and that ships won't be attacked on the vital waterway. That's according to the Associated Press. A federal appeals court has rejected an effort to defend a Texas law that allows in-state tuition for some undocumented students.
8: In a 2-1 ruling, the 5th U.S. Circuit Court of Appeals said groups could not intervene in a case that ended enforcement of the Texas DREAM Act. Passed in 2001, the law allowed students who graduated from a Texas high school or earned an equivalent diploma, lived in Texas, and pledged to seek permanent residency to pay in-state tuition, even if they did not have legal immigration status. Last year, the Justice Department sued, arguing the measure violates federal law, barring special benefits for non-U.S. citizens. Texas declined to fight the suit, but advocacy groups, Austin Community College, and a student fought to restore the act.
5: Fox's Kristen Goodwin, Governor Greg Abbott calling the ruling another major victory for the rule of law. Maine Democrat Graham Plattner has formally withdrawn from the race for Senate. 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
5: At least 12 people have died in a massive wildfire in Spain.
13: Aircraft dropping water on the fire to try and douse the flames. Some 150 firefighters and 22 soldiers from Spain's military emergency unit battling the fire. Several victims from the southern province of Almería, a popular holiday destination, found inside burnt-out vehicles and were thought to have perished while trying to escape the flames. In a post on X, Prime Minister Pedro Sanchez offered his condolences to the families of those who died. Authorities have not confirmed the cause of the fire, but say many of the initial emergency calls reported a downed power line that sparked a fire, which quickly spread into a nearby forest. CJ Papa, Fox News.
5: The government of Nigeria says students who were abducted by Muslim militants in the southwest of the country in May have been rescued. A government spokesman didn't give him any details on how many students were taken. Eight militants were arrested. Costco has been hit with a class action lawsuit alleging that one of the products it sells contains dangerous levels of heavy metals.
3: The lawsuit centers on Orgain protein powders, which are marketed in stores and online as providing good, clean nutrition. Seven plaintiffs from across the country say Costco failed to screen the products for toxic heavy metals or disclose their presence to customers. According to the complaint, independent testing commissioned by the plaintiffs found that Orgain's vanilla bean flavor contained lead levels exceeding California's Proposition 65 limits by more than 600%. Orgain pushed back on the allegations, saying its products are safe to consume. Costco's protein powder listings include a disclaimer stating, quote, product details have been supplied by the manufacturer and are hosted by a third party.
5: Fox's Gianna Gelosi. Wall Street stocks ticked higher, showing investors are still hungry for AI stocks. The Dow plus 149, the NASDAQ added 74. I'm Lisa Lacera. This is Fox News.
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15: 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Tonight, showers and thunderstorms likely. Low of 68. For tomorrow, showers and thunderstorms remain likely. High of 84. 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
16: Stock, my name's Eddie Garrison. You can tweet at me at @EddieGarrison_ on Twitter. Nathaniel Finch is at Indy Finch. And Caleb, I always forget. I know it's Zoof something.
17: Come on, you don't know the social media handles.
18: He messed mine up too. Come on.
17: He did?
19: At Indy Finch?
18: No. Finch_PXP.
19: Oh, I am
17: now,
19: so sorry.
17: Now, I know what his Instagram is, Eddie. It's ND Finch TV,
18: no,
17: right?
18: It's the same thing. Finch_PXP.
17: There's a TV in one of them.
18: No TV. I'm on radio. It's Network Indiana.
19: I have no idea where I got the ND Finch from, so I apologize. But yeah, Nathaniel Finch is at Finch_P, capital P, lowercase x.
18: You don't need the capitals lower. Now you're just. Come on, Eddie.
19: Okay. Zoovs35. That's his Twitter handle. Mine's simple, people. At Eddie Garrison. And then you got the underscore on the end because somebody has at Eddie Garrison. So I had to just toss that in there. Indiana Pacers out in Las Vegas. Summer League action. 99-93 win over the Cleveland Cavaliers. They have three more games left from Las Vegas and potentially more after that. Just depends on how they perform in these next three. They will play again tomorrow. That is a 4:30 tip against the 76ers. Earlier this week, Indiana made the official signings of Kelly Oubre Jr. and Larry Nance Jr. So that kind of solidifies things from a roster perspective for the Indiana Pacers this upcoming season. They do have one spot left, and I believe it's going to be for a two-way, and that's kind of what these coaching personnel and staff will evaluate over the next week is who's going to win it here in Summer League action. We'll talk about that with Scott Agnes. Also out in Vegas are the Indiana Fever. Caitlin Clark and Aaliyah Boston and Bree Hall were in attendance today for that Summer League game. I keep wanting to say G League, but it's not a G League game. These games are often like play like G League games. And certainly if you watch the Pacers and Cavaliers, there's not really any organized, you know, set plays or anything. It's a lot of, hey, we're going to run it up the floor and just kind of find the mismatch and play a little one-on-one, or we're just going to chuck up a three, and that's that. And that's how that Pacers and Cavaliers game went a little bit earlier. But at 11:30, Scott Agnes will talk both Pacers and Fever. Matt Taylor will join us at 11:15. The Indianapolis Colts are 18 days away from reporting from West Park at the Grand Park Sports Campus for one final time, as they have ended that contract with Grand Park, and they will be operating from West 56th Street at their main, headquarters practice facility. Moving forward, I guess and expect the Colts to do a practice or two from Lucas Oil Stadium just to let fans in, because I don't know if they want fans moving into where they operate out of on a day-to-day basis. But 19 days is their first practice for training camp, and we will talk to the radio voice of the Indianapolis Colts and Matt Taylor at 11:15. Greg Rakestraw will join us here in about 30 minutes or so at a high school football game to broadcast tonight. Caleb, and he was at the greatest high school in the city. The city of Indianapolis, Decatur Central High School.
17: Oh, I wonder why you're saying that. I didn't know this, that Greg was, high school football season has begun.
19: Yeah, it was the All-Star game, and
0: got you.
19: A lot of those guys are kind of like the final thing they do before they, you know, get ready for college. And so we'll talk to Greg about that. And, you know, with Greg Rakestraw, Caleb, he loves soccer. He's a soccer aficionado, especially in Central Indiana. I want his thoughts on the United States men's national team. Just, I don't know what the polite way of saying this is other than just laying a donut. Against Belgium earlier this week.
17: Man, I was actually downtown on the Circle, Eddie. So Greg hosted the Indy 11 hosted a watch party on Monument Circle. And Greg was kind of emceeing the whole thing. And, you know, yeah, he is the soccer guy around here, especially at this station, has a lot of expertise in that. And so I'm curious to hear what he has to say as well, because I was watching him take in that game. And the collective mood of that place was it was a bummer. It was exciting, you know, especially when they tied it up at one there in that first half. And then a minute later, you go down and it just gets worse and worse from there.
19: Yeah, I think there are two things that you have to, you know, discuss here as to how they can improve between now and the next World Cup in 4 years. And simply the first one is this, is that Christian Pulisic cannot play that poorly when he is considered the star of your team. I get he was not 100%, but like even still, he's got to have, you know, some sort of impact in a game of that magnitude. And then number two, they have to get more players to either play overseas with good clubs to be in those moments, because they just look starstruck to be in that moment on Monday night against Belgium. And he just came out and looked nervous. And so we'll talk to Greg Rakestraw about that. But coming up next, we'll talk all things Colts, Pacers, and Fever. We'll hit them all with James Wood of The Athletic after the scoreboard update from Nathaniel Finch on IST.
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18: Hey, Nathaniel Finch. You hear from me every 15 minutes. Scoreboard update. Let's talk some Major League Baseball. We will start in Cincinnati. Eddie, rest easy. A big win tonight for the Redlegs. 4-0 winners over the division rival Cubs, this in Cincinnati. And a great start from Hunter Green, just his second of the season. 12 strikeouts, just 3 hits in 7 innings. What a start there for Hunter Green. The Reds beat the Cubs 4-0. The Guardians, it's final in Miami. They beat the Marlins today. 3-2 is the final score. They're squeaking that one out down in Miami. The Tigers pummel the Phillies. 10-2 is the final up in Detroit. Meanwhile, games currently in action. The White Sox continue to pile it on. 14-1 right now against the Athletics. My goodness. A position player on the mound. Why not? Just keep putting them over the fence. That's top of the ninth inning there on the south side. Meanwhile, still a rain delay. I will keep you updated. Not looking great right now in St. Louis. It's the Cardinals and the Braves. 0-0. Top of the fourth, but in a rain delay. Meanwhile, minor league baseball. The Indianapolis Indians get a win tonight and then treat the fans to fireworks, both literally and figuratively. 6-3, the final today over the Toledo Mudhens. High A baseball. It is a thriller for the South Bend Cubs, currently at Cedar Rapids. Bottom of the seventh now. They notched 3 in this inning. 13-8 is the score right there. The Cubs with a thriller in Cedar Rapids. Finally, IA Fort Wayne Tin Caps at West Michigan. They currently actually beat the Whitecaps 6-3.
19: It is Network Indiana's Indiana Sports Talk. Thank you for tuning in. We welcome on our first guest of the night. He is James Boyd, and you may know him because he's a co-host of the Fan Morning Show on 93.5, 107.5 The Fan. He does a lot of, you know, bickering with people on Twitter at Romeoville Kid. He covers the Pacers, the Fever, the Colts for the Indianapolis, or formerly the Indianapolis Star, now with the Athletic. But I know James as the guy who cracked down the code on how old Sauce Gardner is.
3: I appreciate you having me join. But yes, we got to the bottom of the Sauce Gardner age mystery. Twitter did not believe me, so I went to him and he told me to ask his mom. So I think she might be right on that.
19: You know, that's one of the more wild stories, I think, of the Colts offseason that got the most attention and attraction on the national level is Sauce Gardner, breaking news, is 24, not 25.
3: There you go. Well, that lets you know, Eddie, that things might be going pretty smoothly for the Colts if that's the biggest news of the summer.
19: Yeah, let's dive into the Colts first here, James. And Caleb and I did this exercise earlier. Well, I did this exercise. I just had Caleb kind of moderate the conversation. You know, with all these off-season lists and whatever of people doing of, you know, the top-ranked people at certain position groups or whatever. I know Jeremy Fowler's doing that for ESPN. It got me thinking of, like, the top five players, or not players, but the top five Colts members I have the most to prove. I'm going to go through my list. I'll let you make a comment about any of the, you know, the five, if you have any that should be on there that I didn't have. But number one was Daniel Jones. Number two, Leiatu Latu. Three, Alec Pierce. Four, Charvarius Ward. And five was Lou Anarumo. Kind of your thoughts there on those five having the most to prove this upcoming season for the Colts.
3: Oh, that's good. I'd probably swap out Lou with Sauce because I do think he has a lot to prove. He's a great player, and we don't have to prove his age anymore. But as far as on the field, I just think that what they gave up for him, the noise could get really, really loud if he has a down season. And honestly, if he doesn't have a great season, when you give up two first-round picks for a player, he needs to be, at minimum, a Pro Bowler. And that obviously, for what they gave up for him, I would say also an All-Pro. So we'll see what is in store for him. I don't mind the start of that list either. I think Daniel Jones has a ton to prove. We talked to him today at his youth camp over at Cardinal Ritter High School here in Indianapolis. He's making good progress with his Achilles. But, yeah, they gave you $50 million guaranteed, a new two-year deal. You're the guy of the future. Now you got to show why that investment was worth it.
19: Now, the reason why I went with Lou Anarumo over Sauce Gardner in this regard, James, is because I think, yes, he does have a lot to prove talking about Sauce Gardner, but I think when you look at it on paper and you look at how the offseason played out for the Colts, they obviously were trying to go for Lou's guy. They struck out in trying to get Trey Hendrickson. So now Lou is pigeonholed into this corner on a weekly task and on a weekly basis, trying to get creative and being the quote unquote mad scientist for generating pass rush and finding ways to generate pass rush with Leatu Latu, Jalen Tuimoloau, Michael Clemens, et cetera, et cetera. Oh, and by the way, he has to develop two linebackers who are going to be playing a ton of snaps. One of them is going to be a starter in C.J. Allen. Bryce Betcher could be.

0: he had maybe lost a step and you could probably upgrade. But even then, he was a captain for a few years. He was a proven commodity. He was a second-team All-Pro 2 years ago, so you're replacing him with a rookie. Those are big shoes to fill. And like you said, on the backside there in the secondary, A.J. Halsey, he has a lot on his plate. Nick Cross, it took him a while to kind of catch, but the Colts don't have that amount of time. You know, you look at Nick Cross through his first two seasons, I think he started 4 games, and then it kind of turned over in that third and fourth season where he proved himself as a starter. They can't wait that long with A.J. Halsey. He has to start fast, play well, and yeah, I would agree there's a lot of pressure on Lou to deliver, and really everybody. I mean, we're going into a season where the Colts have minimum room for error, and they have no room really for grace, because if you're looking from the top down, Chris Ballard and company, they've been given a lot of grace already with nothing to show for it.
1: That's James Boyd of The Athletic, covers all things Colts. He does some ancillary stuff, the Indiana Fever coverage as well, and that's where I want to go next here, James. Caitlin Clark did not play last night. The Fever make a ferocious comeback in the final 3+ minutes because of Ty Harris just catching fire late, 92-89 over the Phoenix Mercury, and today there's been a lot of debate. There's been a lot of discourse. Are the Fever better without Caitlin Clark? You know, they're looking at, hey, they're 4-0 this season. They're 20-15 dating back to the start of last year. What say you? I say they are not a better team without Caitlin Clark, and it's just been by happenstance when you consider who they've played in these 4 games without her this season.
0: Yeah, I would say this season it's a very small sample size. And I get the people that are like, well, look at the last 2 years. They're 20-15. And when they have her in the lineup, I think they're 17-14 with her over the last 2 years. But the reason why I think that this is still somewhat of a ridiculous conversation is because if you look at the 3 years that Caitlin Clark has been with this team and played in these games, they're 37-34. If you look at the 3 years prior to her coming to the Fever, just out of the, you know, before she was in, even in the WNBA, before we knew she was coming to Indiana, they were 24-84 over a 3-year span. They were terrible. And I get it that some of the tide started to change a little bit when Aaliyah Boston showed up and got paired with Kelsey Mitchell. But keep in mind, they hadn't made the playoffs since 2016, which was Tamika Catching's last season in the WNBA. And then fast forward to Caitlin's rookie year, they make it in the playoffs her rookie year. So I don't think that this is some, you know, random coincidence. This is her showing up and proving that she is a winning player and affects winning at a high level. Now, I do think they have to be better about how they manage her back injury and how they may be delivering some of these games, but I can't sit here with a straight face and tell you that they're a better team without Caitlin Clark. That sounds good, and I get they had a lot of success last year, and they basically, you know, outkicked their coverage and outperformed what we expected without her in the lineup, but I still wouldn't bank on that long-term being the case.
1: Yeah, I would totally agree with you there, and if you want to have this conversation, I can totally hear you out and go down this road. When you list the record of 17-14, like you just mentioned with her, you know, and then dating back to the start of last season of the 20-15, to me, this doesn't really say anything other than this. And it's the fact that I don't think the Fever have surrounded Caitlin Clark with the players that best suit her playing style. And that's why the record did not take off when she's playing. And that's why it kind of stays the same on where they're at right now in terms of their success and their winning percentage.
0: You know what? I think that's a very good point to make, because her rookie year they had Timmy Fagbenle, and I hope I'm saying her last name correctly, but she was more like the rim-running big. She could run the floor, high motor. I think K.K. Timpson offers a little bit of that, but they need another player that can run the floor, because last year with Natasha Howard, I thought that she really paired well, although it was a very small sample size, Caitlin barely played. I thought she paired well with the style they wanted to play, because she ran the floor a lot better than, in my opinion, Monique Billings and Demiris Dantas and others they've added as far as bigs, even Myesha Hines Allen. So we'll see how they're going to retool things in the future. And I do think if you gave Stephanie White, or really because she doesn't cite the personnel, if you gave Amber Cox, the GM, Kelly Kroskoff, the team president, some truth serum to say, hey, how do you feel about your front court in particular? They would probably say, you know what? We didn't add what we thought we needed, and maybe we were a little misguided in that.
1: Yeah, and I, in conclusion here, James, and in general in this segment and on the Indiana Fever here, I feel bad for Kelsey Mitchell and Aaliyah Boston, because the both of them, they are all-star starters, but they are both having career years, and I think Aaliyah Boston is really solidifying herself now. You know, she's on the brink of getting into that conversation of being one of the most predominant bigs in the WNBA, because you look at the last, you know, week or so that she's

0: played, she has elevated her game with that three-point shot, and she is adding just new stuff every single week, it feels like, to her game, and she just looks really, really good.
1: Yeah, I looked it up the other day. I want to say she made 17 threes through her first three seasons, and I believe she's now at 29. Yep. In year four, and we're only halfway through the season. So it lets you know that she's knocking down shots and also not just taking them, but making them. She's shooting about 45% from three, which is an incredible mark for her. And yeah, Leah is someone who is a bit underrated, I think, just because of all the attention that goes to Caitlin Clark, and rightfully so.
0: Yep.
1: But we're talking about bigs in this league. It's probably Asia Wilson and then, you know, Leah Boston.
0: Yeah, that's James Boyd of The Athletic. James, enjoy the rest of your weekend, man. Thank you.
1: Appreciate you, brother.
0: Coming up next, we'll talk some football with Greg Rakestraw after this scoreboard update from Nathaniel Finch on Network Indiana's Indiana Sports Talk.

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2: 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It's developed. Thanks to the Indiana Statewide 911 Board, if you experience an emergency, you can be confident you're in a place with the nation's most robust resources and infrastructure. 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
5: It's a warm Friday night on the south side of Chicago. The score 11-1. And what is there to play for in the bottom of the seventh? The White Sox dominating the A's. Well, one guy had something to play for. About that, that's from White Sox TV. Tristan Peters becoming the third player in Major League Baseball this season to hit for the cycle. The second one in Chicago, of course, Bryce Harper in Philly, and then PCA in with the Cubs. What a game here for the White Sox, and Peters stands above all with a cycle. By the way, the final score in that one, it has gone final. The White Sox win 14-1. Elsewhere in Major League Baseball, the Guardians win 3-2 in Miami against the Marlins. Eddie Garrison, your Reds win 4-0 at home against the Cubs. The Tigers win 10-2 at home against the Phillies. And then currently in a rain delay still. Top of the fourth, 0-0. A lot of rain going on right now over Busch Field in St. Louis. They are trying to beat the Braves. Keep you updated there. Meanwhile, some games across the rest of Major League Baseball. The Yankees lead the Nationals in our nation's capital 2-1. Bottom of the sixth inning there. The Red Sox 4-1 over the Mets in New York. Top of the ninth. Nathaniel Finch.
6: About the halfway point almost of tonight's show on Network Indiana's Indiana Sports Talk. We thank you for joining us. Thank you to James Boyd from The Athletic who just joined us. And we now welcome on a regular fixture on this program. You hear from him every Friday and I feel like every Saturday night during high school football and college football season. He is Greg Rakestraw with the ISE Sports Network. He is just leaving the alma mater of mine, Decatur Central High School at Devere Fair Stadium. He had the IFCA North-South All-Star Game. Greg, good evening. How are things?
7: Things are good. I'm looking forward to you making it big in our business. So you maybe donate some more air conditioning to the Decatur Central press box. Other than that, it was fantastic. Justin Dixon, as you know, is a salt of the earth type of fella. That's the reason why the IFCA has been hosting him at Decatur Central, given the proximity to the 465 and the ease of getting in there. It's a wonderful site to host. Tonight, the South beat the North 23-9. It is the sixth consecutive year in which the South has won the All-Star game, but to the North's credit, tonight's game was much more competitive, and the South had to score the final 17 points of the game in the fourth quarter to get the come-from-behind victory this evening.
6: Now, who gets to decide who plays on these teams? Is it just a collection of coaches from each part of the state? Is it who particularly decides on who gets an invite?
7: It is about as well thought out as could possibly be. So, obviously, there are about 315 or so football-playing high schools in the state of Indiana. And you can't have more than two players from a given team in the All-Star game. And it is meant to be a balanced number of players from 1A, 2A, 3A, 4A, 5A, 6A, and a balanced number of players from the 10 different regions for the Indiana Football Coaches Association. And so you see a variety of kids from a variety of backgrounds. One thing that you saw back in the day that you don't see as much of now, and this has been really, for the last 10 to 12 years or so, that's been the case, as it's been easier for athletes to get on campus and start their workouts earlier. You know, it used to be a report date for football players was late July or August. Now those guys are often on campus, you know, in June, or heck, some of those guys are on campus a semester early to get ready for the upcoming season. So you will occasionally see guys at the FCS level, especially Morningstar, Butler, and Valpo, and sometimes Indiana State. But normally the D1 guys aren't going to play in the game. So what this turns into are guys that are going to be D2, D3 NAI players, or in a handful of cases, Eddie, these were guys that were playing their last competitive football game. There were some guys who were playmakers in the game that this is it, last time they're putting on the pads, and just kind of the nature of the game. So these are coaches across the state that decide who's going to represent their neck of the woods in terms of the All-Star game.
6: In typical Bob Lovell fashion, Rake, who played well tonight in these games, or in the game, I should say?
7: I would say both quarterbacks for the South, because basically you have two quarterbacks, four running backs, four wide receivers, two tight ends, et cetera. But Brady Trebley from Cascade is going to play at Taylor. He led Cascade to a 15-0 record in the 3A state championship game. And Devin Craig of LaPel, the Bulldogs went 13-1. He's going to play at Georgetown of Kentucky. Those two guys combined for well over 300 yards passing and three touchdowns. Trebley had two. Craig had one. The player of the game was Kendrick Pennebaker from Hamilton Southeastern, who's heading to play at St. Francis. He had six catches, 115 yards, and a touchdown. All of the offense for the North came from Ethan Need, who is the kicker from Twin Lakes. It's going to play at Indiana Wesleyan. He made three field goals in the game. That is a new record for this game, and this is the 60th playing of the Mirage Shrine, IFCA North-South Classic. So the difference in the game simply – North had some long drives, could never punch it in. Kind of had to settle for field goals. And it was more of a passing offense and a big play offense that generated the offense for the South, especially in the second half.
6: I guess one thing to combat with the lack or poor of air conditioning at DeVere Fair Stadium there at Decatur Central High School, Greg, was the fact that the Indiana Football Coaches Association decided to present you with an award. So I guess that's one thing to kind of leave the night on a positive note with there, right?
7: Well, again, let's face it, okay, that the lack of air conditioning is not a negative note in any way, shape, form, or fashion. And again, that's on you as an alum to donate to make that happen.
6: Yeah.
7: But the Indiana Football Coaches Association was so kind to honor me with their Rex Kurtz Media Award. And some of our older listeners in the audience may know who Rex is, but for those that don't, Rex worked for the Bloomington Herald Telephone, Bloomington Herald Times from 1966 through 2008. He and I are on the board together of the Indiana Sports Writers and Sportscasters Association. And as I tell people, Rex was high school football before high school football was cool in the state of Indiana. He put together a top 33 every year of Indiana high school football. Rex's time writing began, you know, before we had state tournaments. We weren't crowning state champs in football until 1973 in terms of actually having state tournaments. And back then, it was three classes and 12 teams. That's it. You know, not everybody made the tournament until 1985. So Rex was a big part of kind of growing the gospel of Indiana high school football statewide. So anytime I am mentioning the same breath with him, I am truly honored. So thank you very much to the IFCA.
6: That's Greg Retro of the IAC Sports Network. Rick, I want to go back to Monday night. USA falling to Belgium 4-1 in the FIFA World Cup. And did that loss kind of negate the momentum and the energy and the excitement that was generated through the group stage?
7: Not all, but it clearly took some of the shine off of it. You know, and I think it's different if they lose 2-1 or in a more competitive game or look better in doing so. We just look terrible. And that was after, you know, being the better team in three matches, if not four. Now, was Belgium the best team that the U.S. faced in the World Cup? Absolutely it was. And is it true that the U.S. has now made the round of 16, what, four of the last five or five of the last six World Cups? I guess it's four of the last five they have played in. Mm-hmm. And that advanced further? Yes, that is a factual statement. And so we got to find a way through. But there were still things that were done in the group stage because of being on American home soil, number of goals that were scored. I mean, we were talking about, you know, first time for having back-to-back wins since 1930. And first time a player had a brace since 1930. And in that original World Cup, the U.S. made the semifinals. So, again, it kind of gives you the fact that, yes, there was progress made. It just ended with a thud. And so now, you know, from a national team standpoint, a bit of a break. Frankly, there are international matches that come up in terms of friendlies and what's called the CONCACAF League of Nations, to other teams from North America and the Caribbean, that will play in September and October and a couple more in November. And to be honest with you, I kind of want to see the kind of the next generation just to kind of give them a chance. I want to give this group a bit of a breather because it has almost been – kind of hair on fire for the men's national team for 5 years.
8: Yeah.
7: After COVID, everything was compacted to have to qualify for 2022. And then after that, it was, hey, the World Cup's in our nation. Everything, we have to be great. This has to be the biggest deal of all time. Understandably so. Now is the first chance in 5 years to kind of catch your breath. And so there are some guys that we saw on Monday. Not many, but some, like Tim Ream comes to mind, they're going to age out of the group.
8: Yeah.
7: And there are others that because of former injury, maybe won't be in the group 2 years from now, 4 years from now, et cetera. Yeah. I kind of now want to see the next generation, at least for the next kind of 6 months. And then let's kind of reconvene and let's see what the group looks like in preparation for the League of Nations final in March. And then for the, Gold Cup coming up next June and July.
6: Yeah, of course, there has to be a decision made on Mauricio Pochettino and if they want to bring him back with this group. Greg, here in conclusion, France advances yesterday, Spain today, Norway, England tomorrow, Argentina, Switzerland. Who do you have winning the World Cup on July 19th?
7: You know, I think it's funny that in so many of the pundits, the bracketologists for soccer, et cetera, it was a lot of chalk picks, and for the most part, it's kind of played out that way. Even though Argentina's been threatened twice, I still kind of I think they'll do better against Switzerland, Cape Verde, or against Egypt. Honestly, I think Norway and England's a toss-up because Erling Haaland is that good. But I frankly think it's the two teams we thought it was going to be, France and Argentina, likely playing for the World Cup next Sunday afternoon.
6: Kylian Mbappe versus Lionel Messi. It would be must-see TV at 3 o'clock on July 19th. Greg, enjoy the rest of your weekend.
7: Thanks, buddy.
6: Indy 11-wise, Greg will be back on the pitch with the boys in blue on Wednesday, July 15th. Coming up next, we'll talk a little baseball with Howard Kelman. Indianapolis Indians tonight, and they're celebrating 30 years at Victory Field. We'll talk about that after Nathaniel Finch's update on Network Indiana.

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12: Debut of Braden Smith and a handful of other players on this Indiana Pacers Las Vegas Summer League roster. Today they beat the Cleveland Cavaliers 99-93 was that score, despite holding a 20-point lead. Bit of a scare there. Of course, these final scores, do they really matter a ton? You want to hear how these players did. Braden Smith, the former Purdue and Westfield star, just 5 points in his debut, but 8 rebounds, 4 assists, and 3 steals. He hit just 1 shot from the field, was 1 of 8. It was his corner three. It was a pretty shot. So certainly he could work maybe a little bit more on his shot making, but 8 rebounds, 4 assists. You will take that. Leading the game in scoring for Indiana, about Rank Mast with a double-double, 16 points and 11 rebounds. Back in action tomorrow, the Pacers in Las Vegas.
13: It is Network Indiana, Indiana Sports Talk. Thank you for joining us. Nathaniel Finch and Caleb Zuber have been doing a terrific job tonight. A guy who has been doing a terrific job with the Indianapolis Indians for 50 years is Howard Kelman. Tonight at Victory Field, another win for the Tribe over the Toledo Mudhens, 6-3 tonight. Good evening, Howard. How are you?
14: Eddie, doing great, and thank you so much for the kind words. And you're right, another win, that's 3 out of 4 in this series. And the Indians are playing so much better in the second half of the season. They were 31-44 for the first half, 75 games. They're now 10-6 here in the second half.
13: Yeah, so what's changed? Is it just they've kind of had some stability of guys, you know, at the AAA level, where whether that's guys from AA that have been promoted that are starting to get acclimated with the, you know, increase in competition and the fact that, you know, Pittsburgh hasn't really had many injuries so far this season, and so they haven't had to call up a lot of these guys, and there's just been a lot of cohesion. Is that part of it here?
14: Well, I'd say to some extent, it's also situations where guys are just coming through and getting a big hit here and there because and getting better pitching. Like, for instance, tonight, Antoine Kelly was supposed to be our starting pitcher, but he got called to the big leagues by Pittsburgh this afternoon. So we had a bullpen day, and those guys go out there, and they pitched really well. And the Indians won the game 6-3, so when you're going well, it seems like every day someone else is there to pick you up, get a key hit. And we got that tonight. We got two-run homers, one from Joe Stinson Garcia and one from Tomar Johnson.
13: On the other side, Howard, Max Clark, of course, from Franklin in central Indiana. He is making his first appearance and maybe his only appearance in Indianapolis with the Toledo against the Indians with the Toledo Mudhens. Now, so far in July, he has been hitting the cover off the baseball, and especially in this series. What about him has impressed you so far in the limited action that you've seen him in the series so far?
14: Eddie, as you started to say and we're talking, he's been phenomenal. I mean, I saw him 6 weeks ago when the Indians played in Toledo, and you could see some talent, but it looked as if he was trying to figure out some things, relatively new to the AAA level. He's just 21 years old. He has been hitting the ball hard. As you said, he hit his second homer of the series. Other times he's been up, he's lined a ball to left center. He's played in, what, 4 games in this series, and I think they hit the ball hard just about every single plate appearance. He's been that good. And he's played an excellent center field. He made a terrific catch today in deep center field, and he had something like 7 putouts, but one terrific catch. I cannot say enough great things about him. I mean, he just looks sensational.
13: Yeah, Howard, I have a younger brother, and he is either around the same age or he's a year younger than Max Clark. And I remember watching, you know, my brother went to Decatur Central. I remember, and they're in the same conference. So I remember watching Max Clark, you know, those final two to three years at Franklin. And I was just so impressed, you know, because typically with a lot of players, especially like Max, you know, you have a lot of power. You can just stand up there and pull the ball. But I have been thoroughly impressed that it has still carried over in his minor league career, A, with this play. Discipline, and B, with the fact that he is not afraid to hit the ball in that left center gap or down the left field line. He is looking to just do with whatever he can with whatever he's given.
14: I think that's really well said. You're exactly right. He's hitting the ball where it's pitched with power. And, you know, you made the point that he was a star in high school. He was the 3rd pick in the amateur draft. But it's a shock to a lot of guys when they get into professional baseball, whether it's from high school or college, because they're the best player on their team in high school or college. But then they get up against the best players in other teams and other schools and things like that, and that can be shocking and an adjustment. There was a time, but you may have heard the name A.J. Zapp.
13: Oh, yes.
14: The first-round pick by the Atlanta Braves. The minute he went to a wooden bat, he had issues.
13: Yeah.
14: And so he never made it, but Max Clark has got quite a future.
13: Howard, if you don't mind hanging on hold through this break, I'd like to talk about the history of Victory Field with the 30th anniversary tomorrow. That is next on IST.
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13: Howard here on Network Indiana. Indiana Sports Talk, thank you for joining us. Howard Kelman, the voice of the Indianapolis Indians, rejoins us. Howard, tomorrow, the 30th anniversary of Victory Field. I want to go back to when the final game at Busch Stadium, because if I recall, based off everything that I've listened to this week and I've read, there was a lot of, you know, apprehension and a lot of, you know, just uneasiness about the Indians leaving Busch Stadium to go to Victory Field, no?
14: Well, there were people who wanted us to refurbish Busch Stadium. It was cheaper. Not that Victory Field cost a lot at $18 million. But there was, you know, a lot of people, you grow up, baseball's about childhood memories, and people who were born and raised and went out to Busch Stadium, known as Victory Field, until 1967. They said, hey, why don't you refurbish it? But there were so many issues, structural issues, plumbing issues. And Max Schumacher had the vision. He said, look, we need a new downtown ballpark. And he and Mayor Goldsmith got together. Mayor Goldsmith was in agreement. Things happened. And they broke ground December 16th, 1994. And as you said, July 11th, 1996, the ballpark opened. And once we got in there and played some games, all that talk about refurbishing Busch Stadium went out the window. People were saying, look at this beautiful facility that we have. And I'm proud to say 30 years later, it's still a beautiful facility because of the wonderful job the Indians maintenance people have done.
13: Oh, yeah, absolutely. It's hard to believe it's 30 years old. I walk in it, you know, from time to time. I'm like, are we sure this is 30 years old? It looks like it was built yesterday. And Victory Field was kind of in the same time frame as Circle City and Mole Howard. And now at that time when the two projects were going on, it brought a lot of life to downtown Indianapolis that just wasn't there at the time.
14: Oh, that's exactly right. The Circle Center Mall opened in 1995, the year before Victory Field. When I first got here in the mid-70s, I lived my first season downtown. I stayed at the Indy Inn Hotel, which was 400 block of North Pennsylvania, and come back after a game, wanted to get a bite to eat. And about, now St. Elmo's was around, but they would close about 10 o'clock, I think. The St. Moritz Steakhouse at Penn and Market was about the only restaurant that was open. Downtown in the mid-70s was as quiet as it can be. You had the building that fall of Market Square Arena. And then, of course, 10 years later, the RCA Dome, the Hoosier Dome, and it all changed little by little by little. And I remember we had the National Sports Festival here in 1982, the Pan Am Games 1987. So they had the vision that they could make this an amateur sports capital, and that along with the Indians, the Colts, the Pacers, now the Fever, has been a wonderful thing.
13: 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Howard, I'm sure it'll be a busy, busy day for you tomorrow. 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
14: Well, thank you so much, Eddie. It will be a tremendous night. There are some tickets still available. So if you want to come out, you still have that opportunity.
13: Top of the hour scoreboard update next with Nathaniel Finch.
0: 911, what's your emergency?
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0: I will get someone to speak with you. Please stay on the line.
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5: Decision weeks away. I'm Lisa Lacerra, Fox News. The judge overseeing the trial of Tyler Robinson says he will determine in September whether the case should move forward as the pretrial hearing concluded today.
6: The Kirk family released a new statement writing in part, as difficult as these last few days have been, it brings our family comfort to know that the world has witnessed the overwhelming evidence of what occurred to Charlie that day. Nothing will ever undo the loss of our beloved Charlie. As this case moves into its next phase, we pray that truth will continue to be heard through a process that is fair, transparent, and grounded in the facts. Today, court ended with a compilation of surveillance video showing the shooting suspect on campus. Earlier today, Judge Graff ruled that the camera in court could not broadcast images of exhibits for today only. The judge says it was a sanction against the media.
5: Fox's Matt Finn in Provo. Tyler Robinson is charged with aggravated murder. He has not entered a plea. The U.S. is demanding Iran state publicly that the Strait of Hormuz is open and guarantee an end to all attacks on commercial shipping as U.S. talks with Iran resume. Yesterday, an unknown country fired on targets in Iran.
7: One Iranian lawmaker pointed suspicion at the United Arab Emirates. It happened after Iran once again fired missiles at its neighbors. On Friday, Qatari negotiators supported by the U.S. arrived in Iran with the goal of de-escalation and a return to talks. President Trump posted that Iran requested more talks, but the United States has stated to them in no uncertain terms that the ceasefire is over.
5: Fox's Mike Tobin in Tel Aviv. Earlier this week, the U.S. struck Iran after Iran targeted civilian ships in the Strait of Hormuz. Apple has filed a lawsuit against OpenAI, accusing the company and two former Apple employees who now work for OpenAI of stealing trade secrets as it looks to build its own hardware for ChatGPT. 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
5: More than 1,000 people diagnosed with a parasitic infection that may be linked to fresh produce.
11: It's caused by a microscopic parasite called Cyclospora. Dr. Shoshana Ungerleiter says the symptoms are similar to other stomach bugs, but tend to linger.
12: Watery diarrhea, cramping, bloating, fatigue, nausea, sometimes vomiting, and it can last for days to weeks if it goes untreated.
11: The CDC confirms infections in 31 states. The highest numbers are in Michigan, where state health officials report more than 1,500 total cases, at least 44 requiring hospitalization. The disease is rarely fatal and can be treated with antibiotics. In Atlanta, Jonathan Seri, Fox News.
5: The Gordie Howe Bridge linking Detroit and Canada is expected to open by the end of the month after U.S. and Canadian officials reached an agreement to resolve a dispute. That's according to the Associated Press. President Trump had threatened to block the opening. The music industry gets serious about an AI-generated songs.
15: A new program for labeling AI music has been announced by a coalition of music industry trade groups led by the Recording Industry Association of America and the Global Recording Industry Group, IFPI. The labels are simple icons that distinguish between those that are AI generated and AI assisted, and they are designed to be adopted by digital music services, distributors, and others. The track labeling is voluntary. The program would be akin to how explicit music is currently labeled on services, that little e-box listed beside a track. This would be a capital AI for AI generated and a separate lowercase AI for if a recording was substantially human created. Michelle Polino, Fox News.
5: Britain's King Charles has hosted Prince Harry and his family for the first time in years in an apparent attempt to ease a family rift. I'm Lee Silasera. This is Fox News.
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0: 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Your idea could be our next talk of the town. Tonight, showers and thunderstorms likely. Low of 68. For tomorrow, showers and thunderstorms remain likely. High of 84. 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
1: You're having a safe and a fun night wherever you are listening to us. My name's Eddie Garrison. You can interact with me on Twitter at @EddieGarrison_. The guy who you just heard from, Nathaniel Finch, we figured it out earlier that his Twitter handle is @Finch_PXP. And our producer is Caleb Zuber tonight, doing a terrific job at Zoof's 35. So, you know, we're all relatively young guys, so you could say the toddlers have been let loose around the building.
2: That is certainly one way to put it. And, man, it's been a lot of fun, Eddie. So fun when you're hosting. And it's been good. Nathaniel's been killing it on updates, and I think this is a pretty good team here.
1: So I want to thank the guests that we've already had. James Boyd joined us at 10:15. We talked Colts and we talked Fever. It's hard to believe that 18 days from now, the Indianapolis Colts will be reporting to Grand Park for the final time for training camp. They will be on the grass the following day, the 19th, the 29th. So 19 days for their first training camp practice. Greg Rakestraw talked some high school football and actual football, the World Cup, with that going on, and the disappointing performance from the United States men's national team against Belgium on Monday night. Howard Kelman to recap the Indianapolis Indians win over the Toledo Mud Hens. Talk Max Clark as well, and celebrating 30 years of Victory Field. Still to come, Matt Taylor will join us here in 10 minutes. The voice of the Indianapolis Colts will get his perspective on some storylines that he will be monitoring outside of the quarterback division, just because I think we have, you know, talked about and exhausted every single thing we possibly can when it comes to Daniel Jones and Riley Leonard, Anthony Richardson. At this point, I'm just like, okay, can we get to the 29th and just let the battle for QB2, air quotes, play out whenever they get to Grand Park and start practicing and all that and all those preseason games. So we'll avoid quarterbacks with Matt Taylor coming up in 10 minutes. Scott Agnes is out in Las Vegas. He will join us at the bottom of the hour, talk some Pacers, Summer League, Pacers in general, and the Indiana Fever. But early in the program, if you weren't listening or if you're just now finding us, you can listen back to it on podcast form for more details. But Caleb and I, or mainly me, did a top five most approved list for the Indianapolis Colts this year. The five people that I put on this list, Caleb, and I want your input once again. We had Lou Anarumo checking in at number five, Tavarius Ward 4, Alec Pierce 3, Eliatu Latu 2, Daniel Jones 1. Are you opposed on any of those?
2: We talked about it at the time too. I think, you know, and you addressed it. The Sauce Gardner of it all, I think, is interesting. I do respect your point that, yes, like, not only does Sauce Gardner have a lot to prove this season, but it's years down the line, especially when the contract kicks in that he signed with the Jets. So I definitely understand that point. I think, low-key, another one in the cornerback room, like, I'm kind of like, hey, Justin Wally, people are talking you up a lot.
1: Yeah.
2: I would also say he's got a lot to prove because, I mean, we really didn't get to see him last year. We heard the reports from camp that he was balling, that he was doing this and that. Well, okay, now you're coming off an ACL, and now we need to see what you have, and it's your rookie season, basically. So I would also throw him in there, maybe in the mix, and really the cornerback room as a whole, especially after losing Kenny Moore.
1: Yeah, I think it's interesting that they were linked to Aaron Wilson, who covers the NFL down in Houston, primarily covers the Texans, but he has a lot of sources and connections in the NFL in general, connecting Terrion Arnold to the Indianapolis Colts. That was a bit surprising, but I think to me, when you see that there's a list of teams that are doing it, kind of speaks to the level of talent that Terrion Arnold is. I mean, he's still, 23, 24 years old. He's a former, top 15 pick in the NFL draft. And you mentioned my input on the Sauce Gardner thing. I think it is fair to put him on the list, but if he's on the list this year, he would also have to be on the list again next year because you gave up two first-round picks. So therefore, he's got to have a lot to prove. He's got to play, you know, as a first-round pick plus whatever production that you're expecting from him. And Jeremy Fowler of ESPN has been doing these top 10, you know, players at each position, and Sauce Gardner checked in at number 9 in terms of where he was ranked among NFL scouts, executives, coaches, you name it. And one of the knocks on it was the lack of turnovers and the lack of splash plays. But if you look at the numbers itself, he is one of the least targeted cornerbacks in the NFL in the last 2.5 seasons. Well, how in the world do you expect the guy to record an interception if you're not throwing at him? Like, I get it. You may run at him because he's not the best tackler, but I understand. Like, and to me, he was an honorable mention. Like, Sauce Gardner was an honorable mention. Jonathan Taylor was an honorable mention. CJ Allen, an honorable mention, just because all those guys have a ton to prove. And, you know, Kevin Bone and I, we do Colts Corner together. We did the most indispensable Colts on the pod, you know, the other day, and we got into this debate about Justin Whalley. Like, is he in the category of most approved or indispensable? Just because when you think about it from Justin Whalley's perspective, he's replacing Kenny Moore, but he's also the one corner that's versatile to play both inside and outside. So there you go. Coming up, we'll talk to Matt Taylor more about the Colts on IST.
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11: 99-93. That's the final score tonight in Las Vegas. That's the Indiana Pacers. Sure, still a ways away from regular season action, but NBA Summer League getting underway for the big ball club. playing three games in the next 4 days and really a handful over the next week in Vegas. It's the debut of a handful of players on the Pacers roster, including Braden Smith, the former Purdue great and Westfield legend who scores just 5 points, 1 of 8 from the floor. Did splash a triple, but that was it. Also hit a free throw. And by the way, the NBA Summer League testing out the new setup where you only shoot one free throw at the line, regardless of if you were fouled on a and one, a two, or a three. You just shoot one free throw. If you make it, you get all the points that you would have had if you made all of your free throws to that trip. So he did that. That's how he got to 5 points with one field goal made. 8 rebounds, though. 4 assists, 3 steals. He looked good. Just couldn't get a few of those buckets to fall. You know who did? Rank Mass, who had 16 points, a double-double for the big man for Indiana. 11 rebounds. A few guys fighting for roster spots here in Las Vegas. Jalen Slauson with 15 points and 6 rebounds as well. Let's talk some baseball. Final scores across the Midwest. The Reds, 4-0 winners over the Cubs with Hunter Green, his second start of the season. And he, boy, dazzled, did he. The Guardians with a 3-2 win in Miami over the Marlins. The White Sox, 14-1 winners over the Athletics. And it's a cycle for Tristan Peters of the Southsiders. Nathaniel Finch, talk to you in 15 minutes.

0: Welcome back to Network Indiana's Indiana Sports Talk. My name is Eddie Garrison. A guy that you will be hearing on a much regular basis is Bob Lovell once his summer vacation is over. And another regular voice you will hear on Saturday nights once the NFL season is underway is Matt Taylor, the voice of the Indianapolis Colts. And he joins us now. Matt, good evening. How are you?
1: I am great, EG. Good to be with you, man.
0: How's the offseason treating you? What does one play-by-play for an NFL franchise do during the summertime when there's no football?
1: Well, I mean, really, the only downtime of the NFL calendar, as you know, is right now between minicamp, which is in early June, to training camp, which is in late July, coming up in a couple of weeks. So it's really squeezing in as much as we can from a family standpoint. You know, I got two kids, one girl, one boy, and, you know, they love playing baseball and softball. So that's great for me because I love playing baseball and softball, too, and watching those things. So going to their games and shuttling them to practices and stuff have been fun. Coach my little guy in the spring and summer playing baseball. That was a blast. But then we're just kind of squeezing in a bunch of long weekends and some trips here and there. And then before you know it, like you said, we're going to blank and, you know, Colts players are going to be reporting for camp in late July. So that's what we're doing right now, trying to squeeze in as much family time as possible, but also knowing that you got to keep one eye on what's coming up. And that's the NFL grind.
0: Yeah, the Colts report in 18 days. They will be on the grass for their first training camp practice in 19 days. Outside of the quarterback situation with Daniel Jones and then the backup competition between Riley Leonard and Anthony Richardson, what is the major storyline going into camp in your perspective?
1: Well, yeah, you mentioned, you know, the offense with the quarterback. So I think that's one. But, you know, just because that's off the table, I'm going to go on the other side of the ball. And I think the biggest defensive storyline going into camp and thus at the beginning of the season will be just who's going to rush the passer. How viable is that pass rush going to be? There's a lot of unknowns along that defensive line. Let's just start on the outside, right? I mean, the Colts lost a lot of players in free agency. You know, they lost guys like Tyquan Lewis and Samson Ebukam and Kwity Paye. So now guys are stepping into bigger roles and guys have to take those next steps and produce. And none bigger than Laiatu Latu and the jump that he needs to take from year number two to year number three. You know, 8.5 sacks last year, but he had so many, you know, almost instances, you know, almost sacks and almost, you know, game-changing plays. You know, those have to come to fruition at the beginning of the season. You know, Jalen Tuimoloau going from year one to year number two, and because of all those guys I mentioned were on the roster last year, he was kind of like the odd man out, kind of roadblocked in terms of playing time because of the other guys and personnel. You know, I don't think it's out of the question to think that his playing time and his role will double. You know, he only played about 23% of the snaps last year. That's going to be way higher this year in 2026. And then the guys they brought in free agency, kind of like the above average role players, if you want to call them that, you know, guys like Arden Key and Michael Clemens, you know, those guys have to be above average to what the back of their football card says they are to this point in their careers if the Colts want to have success getting after the quarterback. And then it really all depends too on the interior of the pass rush. You know, you could argue that

0: consistent enough to make game-changing plays in the first five or so games of the season, when obviously you need to get off to a good start record-wise, any team does, but you're also playing really good quarterbacks and really good offenses in the first month or so to begin the year.
1: That's Matt Taylor, the radio voice of the Indianapolis Colts, joining us on Network Indiana's Indiana Sports Talk. Matt, is it going to be more of a task for Lou Anarumo this season on a weekly basis, trying to figure out how to generate the pass rush, as you mentioned, against their opponent, or developing these two rookie linebackers in Bryce Betcher and CJ Allen?
0: Ooh, that's a really good question. You know, I think as long as, well, I mean, it's really hard to answer that question because there's just a lot of what ifs. You know, again, I think a big one is what does Buckner look like? You know, if he's healthy, then I think the pass rush is going to be more viable than if he wasn't. And I think if the secondary is as good on the field as it appears to be from a potential standpoint on paper, then I think the middle of that defense will just kind of sort of settle in and acclimate, you know, those two linebackers. You know, I also wouldn't think it's imminent to write in Bryce Betcher's name in the starting lineup, because you have Akeem Davis-Gaither in there as well. And, you know, he's a veteran. He's played. He has started. So I think he has a little bit of a leg up going into training camp over a rookie in Betcher, but I think it's going to be a healthy competition there. But, yeah, doubling back to that secondary, I mean, if you've got Gardner and Ward on the outside as your shutdown corners, that's going to help the secondary immensely. It's going to help the pass rush immensely, because the quarterback's going to have to hang on to the ball just a little bit longer to help guys get after the quarterback in the pocket. So I think everything kind of goes hand in hand, but health is just such a big thing for the Colts on that side of the ball. You know, Buckner missed a lot of games last year. You know, Ward and Gardner didn't, those two guys only played on the field together one game all of last year. It's not that I don't worry about the middle of that defense, but I think C.J. Allen is more than capable of coming in right away and producing and leading the defense and covering tight ends and things like that to settle down some of the susceptibility, if you will, for the Colts in the middle part of the passing game on defense. There's just a lot of what-ifs on that side of the ball. Buckner and then the health of Gardner and Ward trying to play together for as long as possible this upcoming season.
1: Matt, Tyler Warren was absolutely outstanding his rookie year, 817 receiving yards, 4 touchdowns. What is the next step that he must take in this sophomore season with Michael Pittman Jr. gone for the Colts offense?
0: Yeah, I mean, you mentioned that year he had last year. He actually set a Colts rookie record for receiving yards by a tight end. He had over 800 yards last year, and I actually thought from a statistical standpoint that he was capable of even more if Daniel Jones was his quarterback for, you know, the full 17 games, the duration of that year. He was just that good. I think the next step for Warren is just the Colts continuing to put him in advantageous situations from a versatility standpoint. I mean, he lined up in 6 different spots a year ago, and that's so important from a game plan standpoint, because when you have just that good of a football player, you know, that hybrid of a guy like Warren, based on where he's lined up, he does not tip his hand on what the Colts are going to do from a tendency standpoint, whether it's run or pass, or, you know, they can line him up and stress a linebacker. They can put him in the backfield. He can throw the football. So he can do so many things. And I think the Colts are just kind of scratching the surface on tapping into his versatility and kind of putting a shadow of a doubt in the defensive coordinators and defenses where he's lined up, because he can kind of stress the defense in so many different ways based on where he's lined up formationally.
1: Matt, I can't believe we just went 9 minutes and we didn't talk about any of the quarterbacks. It's just a shock.
0: Well, I'm just following you, brother. You're driving the ship here.
1: I know. It just feels like we've talked about every single thing we could possibly talk about with the quarterbacks at this point. And until we get to camp, man, I don't think there's any more else that can be said. You can follow him on Twitter at Maytay Colts, because he's continuing his little caravan around the state of Indiana here shortly. 18 days until the start of camp, 19 days until the first practice, and then before you know it, Matt, you will be inside Lucas Oil Stadium calling the Baltimore Ravens versus the Indianapolis Colts on September the 13th.

0: 18th. Matt, enjoy the rest of your weekend.
1: I appreciate you, Eddie. Thank you.
0: Coming up, we'll head out to Las Vegas, catch up with Scott Agnes, talk some Pacers and Fever after a scoreboard update from Nathaniel Finch on IST.

0: She said she was fine, but I noticed she stopped using the front steps. And another time, she grabbed the wall instead of the railing. It's little clues like these that often show up before a fall ever happens. This is Tina McIntosh, founder of Joy's House and co-host of Caregiver Crossing. Falls are the leading cause of injury for older adults, but there are simple ways to lower that risk. Stay tuned.
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12: Hey, Nathaniel Finch, your scoreboard update. You will hear from me now and then one more time in this show tonight. Let's talk some baseball. How about this? The Cardinals and Braves in a monsoon today from Busch Stadium. I have never seen a stadium flood like this. Seeing a video shared by our good friend Trisha Whitaker. Boy, there's a lot of water right now in Busch Stadium, but they're going to resume this game. They're trying in the next 15 minutes. This will be 11:45 Eastern time to continue playing baseball tonight. Top of the fourth is where we sit right now. If they get this game back going, it's going to be a late one. The Cardinals and the Braves, a big time game, a couple of the better teams in this league, and well, they're going to try to continue to play tonight, so we'll see how that goes, but we should at least have a update as if they play or not next time you hear my voice. Let's talk about the games that have already concluded across the Midwest. A big one earlier this afternoon for the Detroit Tigers. 10-2, the final score against a very good Philadelphia Phillies squad. The Reds get a 4-0 win over the Cubs. 13 hits for the Redlegs at Great American Ballpark today. And Hunter Green dazzled on the mound in his second start. He was outstanding. The Guardians get a win, just barely, but they do in Miami. 3-2 is the score against the Marlins and the White Sox. 14-1, dismantling the Athletics, and it gets better. A cycle, just the third cycle of the season in Major League Baseball. It's Tristan Peters. He finishes with a triple, the hardest one, and the White Sox win 14-1. I'm Nathaniel Finch.
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14: My name is Eddie Garrison, filling in for the coach, Bob Lovell. About a half hour left in the program. We thank you if you've been listening all night to us. It is not 11:30 where our next guest is at. It is 8:30. He's out in Las Vegas. Scott Agnes from Fieldhouse Files covering the Indiana Pacers and all things NBA out in Vegas for the Summer League. Scott, how is the Sin City?
15: Good evening, Eddie. Yeah, it's good to be back on with you here. Just getting rolling here. Pacers had their first game earlier today, and because it's a group that's not the most, you know, high fanfare, right? They didn't have their top five pick, and so they get put on the spots where you're done early in the day, and so that's kind of the case with them right now. It's a weird back-to-back, Eddie, for them to begin game earlier and then a game to get things started tomorrow.
14: Yeah, today 99-93 over the Cleveland Cavaliers. Those middle two quarters from Indiana were something special, the first and the end. Certainly not the case. Three starters in double figures, two off the bench. Overall takeaways, and I know we can't look too much into these Summer League games because a lot of these players aren't typically going to be on the court during the NBA season.
15: Yeah, that's right. I think the number one thing fans trying to stay engaged or what to look for, it's the battle for the final two-way spot, because it seems like right now they're overloaded, right? They have five players competing for three of those two-way spots ultimately, and really two I think are committed, with Kobe Brown, who is among the about 10 core Pacers that were sitting courtside for this one, Eddie, which is awesome to see, whether it was Pascal Siakam, Andrew Nembhard, Jairus Walker, etc. But that's the number one thing to watch in this, the two-way battle. And so, yeah, it was a disruptive second and third quarters where they kind of lost their way, or had their way, I should say, but then in that fourth quarter allowed for the Summer Cavs to fall back and make things interesting. I would say two names stood out to me, and it's names most people do not know. It's Rink Mask, who's a forward center, big man, started at center from Nebraska in the Netherlands. He was very productive inside and in the paint. And then also, I'm going to butcher his name, but from Japan, Yuki Kamimari. I mean, he's small and mighty, but he plays with this energy. He plays with this spunk. And more than anything, he reminds me of a guy like DJ McConnell, who can come in, deliver instant energy, and deliver some incredible passes that really electrifies the fans.
14: Scott, let's start here. You just mentioned that there's a battle going on for the final two-way spot. Is that Jalen Slauson? Is that Talen Peter? Who all are we looking at for that final two-way spot in Summer League?
15: Yeah, it really makes things interesting, considering there is a hard race for this, and the fact that they were able to get Kobe Brown, who is on a standard deal, is entering year four this next season on a two-way, is huge for this group. But what you're looking at outside of Kobe Brown and outside of, I believe, Braden Smith, their second-round pick, is Ethan Thompson, who has some size, is a really good outside shooter. It's Jalen Slauson, who played big. You know, he's a bigger guy, so it provides some size if you're looking in that department. He had some good moments. He had some bad moments, had an air ball, but also made a shot, had a couple big blocks that I thought was impressive. And then, of course, last year's second-round picks in Talen Peter. Obviously, Thompson and Peter and Kobe Brown technically have the three spots right now in terms of contracts, but those contracts are very flexible. They can be waived and signed at any time, but that's the number one thing for fans to watch, I believe.
14: I think it was a bit surprising that Kobe Brown, who produced during his limited action with the Pacers after the trade and near the deadline involving Ivica Zubac, he was really productive in his minutes with the Pacers and the opportunities that he was given. I was a bit shocked to see that he got a two-way deal, but he must really want to be with the Pacers and stay within the franchise.
15: I think that's part of it. I think, let's be real, the other side of it is if you couldn't get a standard contract or it was not good suitors, of course you're going to probably go out and do that. So I think it's a situation here where it was probably non-guaranteed money, if anything, of offers. And the reality is, until he got to the Pacers, he really had not established himself, had not done too much with the Clippers, Eddie. I mean, consider the fact that it's a high value for teams to pick up your fourth-year option. The Clippers chose not to. And so we thought he wouldn't be back purely because the Pacers could not afford him. Well, he's back affordable, and better than that, he's a two-way guy, so he doesn't count against your cap. A reasonable deal there, which is half the rookie minimum. So you're looking at paying him roughly $700,000 for a guy that, look, I think the reality is you hope not to have to use these guys nearly as much as you did this past season. But if you can insert Kobe Brown and then saying Ethan Thompson or Braden Smith in there for 10 games here or whatever and activate them, then you're really talking about this team, I think, being a championship contender, not having to lean on your two ways nearly as much as they did last season.
14: He's Scott Agnes from Fieldhouse Fouls. He's in Las Vegas covering the NBA and the Indiana Pacers. Out in Las Vegas, he's on Indiana Sports Talk with me, Eddie Garrison. And you mentioned just the battle overall for the roster. It seems to be complete, Scott, right now. Earlier this week, they signed Larry Nance Jr. To a vet minimum. They ended up waiving Micah Potter. And to me, last year, the team really missed the kind of like the James Johnson type in the locker room, I feel like, just to kind of keep things together. But that, to me, is what that Larry Nance Jr. signing screams when I saw that earlier this week.
15: Yeah, I would agree with you entirely here. It's a guy that can play as needed, has not been called upon much, has dealt with some injuries in recent seasons, only played a small portion of the season. But by all accounts, he's beloved by teammates. He gets along with everyone. He's been in the league quite a while, so he has that experience that he can discuss, especially, you know, the time with the Cavs in particular. Started out even out there with the Lakers. I saw an old photo of him and Zubac even spending time together. So there is some familiarity there, and this is a low-risk type of move here. And so, again, I think it's bolstering the very end of your bench, and he would play as needed in this situation.
14: Scott, I don't know if you've been able to listen just yet, but Rick Carlisle joined the ESPN broadcast during the Summer League game, and he was addressing how the impact of Zubac being added to the team will do in terms of how they're going to play. He said that they're going to look a little bit different. What exactly do you think he is hinting at there? Potentially a change in pace or just the way they play overall?
15: Yeah, I wouldn't be surprised to be some of the pace impacted. Less so maybe even about Zubac there, in my opinion, and more so about keeping guys healthy and being able to play at this incredible pace and get to the postseason. Then you can you want to ramp it up, but at the same time, we see in postseason basketball, oftentimes things slow down. So maybe you can find a little bit of a happy medium and tone it down. And then keep in mind, too, Tyrese Haliburton, not 100%. We haven't seen him return to game action. So there's going to be an easing in process for him. And we don't know what that looks like. Will it be the first month? Will it be, you know, the first 3+ months getting to the All-Star break? And so that's probably the biggest question, no doubt, going into this upcoming season. But otherwise, I think, yes, there's some little tweaks that he'll make, whether it's in their schematics and then getting into more pick and roll versus pick and pop like they did with Miles Turner or, say, a Micah Potter, for example, trying to get Zubac to the basket rolling. And he's also a really good passer, good vision. So you don't mind moving it into his hands, allowing defense to collapse and then him kick out for a spray out three from somebody else.
14: You mentioned Tyrese Haliburton's health, and that kind of connects to Braden Smith, who will be on a two-way deal with the Indiana Pacers. Today, he played 30 minutes. He struggled with his shot. 1 of 8, 5 points, 8 rebounds, 4 assists, turned the ball over 4 times, and he was able to get some deflections and generate 3 steals. I know it's hard to evaluate, as we were talking about earlier, but against the Cleveland Cavaliers team, who I thought had a lot of length, I thought he did okay out there in his first run out in Las Vegas.
15: Yeah, I agree with that. I think that's just right. Slow to get the shot to fall. But also, the thing is, in his position, you're not looking for your shot, number one. He is out there to provide some energy, to provide ball handling a little. We saw some pesky defense a couple times with some steals that led to baskets at the other end, but also get others involved. And I think that was the number one option when he was looking out there. And so, yes, size is definitely something to keep our eye on. Same thing with Kamamara. I mean, they're 5'7 and like 5'9 respectively here. And so that's a situation where, look, we've seen it proven with guys in the past, even a TJ McConnell, what can be overcome. But yeah, do not put too much stock into these games as a whole, and especially the first one. The fact that 10 of the 15 guys are rookies, they didn't have more than 4 or 5 days together to practice out here and then a new environment. But I think it's encouraging to see some of the progressions that he had and to see him start and finish this game.
14: Scott, you have time to stick around through the scoreboard update to talk some Fever?
15: Sure, yeah, let's do it.
16: Hey, it's Tyrese Haliburton. I care about Indiana and the people who live here. We look out for each other, and sometimes that means stepping up in ways we don't always think about. Saying yes to organ donation, that's one of those ways. For real, just one organ donor can save 8 lives. That means your yes could give someone more time with family, more experiences with loved ones, more life. When you say yes to organ donation, you have the power to save lives.
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12: Hey, it's Nathaniel Finch with your final Network Indiana IST scoreboard update. Let's start with the Indianapolis Colts, then we'll rip through some Major League Baseball. Starting quarterback, Daniel Jones, should be ready. This has been the expectation in his recovery from his Achilles tear mid-last season to start week one. Today, he kind of affirmed that. Here's how he is feeling at a kids camp that he hosted in Indianapolis, talking about his recovery from the torn Achilles.
26: Yeah, I'm feeling good. Feeling good. I think I've made, you know, a good bit of progress since mini camp, and we'll continue to do that, you know, these next 2 weeks before camp and then on through camp. But I'm feeling really good and feel like I'm in a good spot.
12: Training camp 2 weeks from now. Tristan Peters with a highlight of the night in Major League Baseball.
27: Tristan Peters, a triple shy of the cycle. Will he go for it? He's rounding second. Here comes the throw. Tristan Peters.
12: That from White Sox TV. Diving headfirst into third. Barely safe. He gets the cycle. The White Sox win 14-1 elsewhere in Major League Baseball. Big wins from the Guardians, 3-2 against the Marlins. The Reds, 4-0 at home against the Cubs. And the Tigers, 10-2 against the Phillies. And as for the game at Busch Stadium, they're trying to get it underway. Have not started yet. Right now, actually, now they do. Top of the fourth, 0-0 after a monsoon. They play the Braves right now. Fourth inning. That game will go till pretty late tonight. The Cardinals and Braves from St. Louis.
14: Scott Agnes of Fieldhouse Files rejoins us. I'm Eddie Garrison on Network Indiana's Indiana Sports Talk. Scott, the Fever yesterday pick up a win. They are now 4-0 without Caitlin Clark. What do you say to the people that think they're better without her, even though they haven't really beat a legitimate team yet?
15: Yeah, it's one of those. Look, they are not a better team. I think when she's not out there, there's a lot more that can be distributed, can be shared, and also there's a lot more certainty in what they're trying to execute out there. Where we see Caitlin Clark play a lot more randomness, a lot more she's going to take advantage of what the defense is doing or get the ball and pass it 80 feet in transition. So it's a positive thing that they've been able to get some of these wins without her. Reality is, though, they should, because to your point, these are not your heavy hitters. These are not your top teams. I mean, even the one I will say was that Vegas win over the weekend, which was very nice. Even they were down Asia Wilson in that one. And so for them to get that W was a big one.
14: Yeah, Scott, they were 5-5, and now they're 8-4, and it just feels like, even though they've won 8 of the last 12 games, it feels like, you know, based off all the social media and how things are handled with the Indiana Fever and Caitlin Clark, you would think they're like 2-10 during that stretch.
15: Yeah, and it's that outside noise. It's those discussing all the different things along with the Fever, and as you know, Eddie, frankly, most of them have nothing to do with valid concerns or issues or are the right things to be discussing. Look, there are a lot of good things happening with the team. There's also some bad things. And I'm talking on the court, right? Like the turnover number is especially highest, on those games when they're losing, you can almost count on 17, 18 turnovers. I think a lot of times they have lulls, right? We talked about in the last segment about these summer Pacers. Well, the Fever, same way we saw in the most recent game. They got up double digits early, kind of fell back, trailed by double digits multiple times, constantly having to chase and come back from that. And in this case, they were able to successfully do that. That's a concern. And then I think also trying to see what they get from the other contributors has been up and down, right? You still need to see more, I believe, from a Monique Billions and Myesha Hines Allen, those free agents they paid good money to, and have not been delivering at the level they expected.
14: You know, one of those players that we talked about the last time I was hosting the Indiana Sports Talk was Lexi Hull. And I was like, look, Lexi needs to be more productive offensively. She has now scored double figures in 3 straight games. And I think, Scott, what's most encouraging is the fact that she's being aggressive. She is looking for her shot and she's looking to score.
15: Yeah, that's huge, right? We saw that great period from Sophie Cunningham. That was during the Commissioner's Cup and really a nice surge from her. But yeah, in the last week or two, it's really been Lexi Hall who is, and it's not just from outside. I think a lot of people pigeonhole her in many different ways. It's the girl that, is making the hustle plays and is good defense, or she only takes outside shots. I was really impressed this last couple of games. She's had moments where she's attacking, scoring off the dribble, floaters in the lane, there was this last game where she made a three, then the next time down, attacked and made right in front of the rim. And yeah, So she's showing more diversification, I think, in her scoring. And that, by the way, is needed when someone like Clark is out. Others have to pick up the load even more so than Mitchell and Boston in particular.
14: I'm glad you mentioned Aaliyah Boston there, Scott, because we're at the halfway point of the season. She's played in 20 games. She is putting together her best career. And the reality is this, if for some reason or some way she can get on like a stretch where she hits like 20 consecutive free throws, Scott, she is legitimately in the discussion for a 50-40-90 season.
15: And that says so much about her intentions this past offseason, in particular with that middle number, talking about the 3-point figure, is she is shooting those confidently. And that confidence, by the way, comes from the coaching staff and with head coach Stephanie White. She talked with us during training camp. What do you want to see about from several different players? And from Aaliyah Boston, she goes, look, I want her to take more threes, shoot more threes, to use the slogan of Caitlin Clark right there. And she has. And I think the number one thing she's doing is going right into her shot and being decisive. And that has been highly advantageous. Combine the fact that she's become basically this automatic double-double for this team. And we saw, mm-hmm, I think, so many times that you can learn about a player by what happens when she's not out there. Yep. The Fever have not had many opportunities for that, right? In the last 4 seasons, she's missed 2 games. It's been these 2 games this season, and they were awful earlier this week when she was unavailable.
14: Scott Agnes from Fieldhouse Files. We'll come back and wrap up the show next on IST.

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9: Final segment of the night on Network Indiana's Indiana Sports Talk. Thank you to everyone who joined us. James Boyd back in the 10 o'clock hour from The Athletic. Talked Colts and Fever both. He gave an interesting perspective, I thought, on the Caitlin Clark, you know, fiasco situation slash drama of if the Fever are actually better without her. And I thought we had a pretty fair conversation, Caleb. Would you agree about, you know, the current roster construction surrounding Caitlin Clark? Because I think that's more the topic of conversation than anything else.
10: You saw me in the studio when you were talking about this with Scott. I was nodding and I was like pointing at you. I'm like, yes, Eddie, that's a great point. You know, I had that thought really the last two games in this back to back, like, and James, you know, brought it up too, just where I feel like you guys talked about the rim running, but I also think too, like, the 3-point shooting around Caitlin too. I think they need some more shooters around her to spread the floor and give her more space to operate, but she can also drive and kick as well.
11: Yeah. They have a lot of cutters. Like, they have a lot of players that cut backdoor. Kelsey Mitchell, she's one of the best at it. Sophie's really good. Cunningham, Lexi Hull as well. And I think that goes hand in hand with how, you know, the style of Kelsey Mitchell being the focal point of the offense and not Caitlin Clark, because that's why the offense seems to have some success still, even though she's not out there.
10: I think this has been the conversation for most of the year, kind of in the beginning. And I know off air, you and I had this conversation a lot, just like they might just be who they are at this point, a team that plays a lot of close games, doesn't play a lot of good defense. We haven't talked about this in a while. Have you seen anything that makes you think like they can compete to get to the finals, or are you like, where are you at right now with everything?
11: Stephanie White teams and Pat Boylan has done a really good job of outlining this through WTHR and radio interviews and whatnot about Stephanie White teams in her career have historically not been great first half teams. They typically hang around somewhere around 500, maybe just slightly above. And, you know, the second half of the year, they really figure things out and they are a force down the stretch. And that was the case last year. with the Fever, despite all the injuries, that they were one of the hottest teams going into the postseason. They almost knocked off the eventual WNBA champs. They had to go to overtime in game number 5 of that series against the Aces. And so there's still a whole lot of games to be played left, 22 of them. They're at the second half of the year, but they're only 3 games out of first right now because Minnesota's been dealing with injuries. Nafisa Collier hasn't been out there. Vegas last year is a team that wasn't great the first half, and then Asia Wilson just, you know, carried that team the rest of the way. So I think it's still in them, and they just have to get healthy with specifically with number 22, and they'll start to figure things out defensively, because that's why I have optimism. That is Stephanie White's, what she hangs her hat on, is, you know, being a defensive-minded head coach.
10: My friend, thank you for a great night. This was fun.
11: Nice job. You did a great job all night, and so did Nathaniel Finch. Thank you to Greg Rakestraw, who joined us as well. Howard Kelman, Matt Taylor, Scott Agnes, all of those conversations available via podcast. I believe Greg Rakestraw is your host tomorrow night, and I'm sure he will have a lot of input and memories about the 30th year anniversary of Victory Field. But nonetheless, we thank you for listening to the legendary, history-making Network Indiana's Indiana Sports Talk.
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12: I miss him a lot, but I know he's in heaven, and I know he's making an impact there as well.
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15: Preliminary hearings end. I'm Deborah Valentine, Fox News. The preliminary hearing for the man who's accused of killing activist Charlie Kirk wrapped up today in Provo, Utah. The judge is weighing whether Tyler Robinson will go to trial in Kirk's killing.
16: The defense finished questioning its last witness, an ATF firearms expert, as it tries to cast doubt on the ballistics evidence. But court began this morning with a fiery statement from the lead prosecutor imploring the judge to wrap things up. Yesterday, the courtroom camera briefly aired Tyler Robinson's alleged confession note, and exhibit that wasn't supposed to be made public. And as a result, the judge ruled that today the camera could not show any more exhibits, only the testimony. The defense finished questioning Caitlin Oliver, an ATF firearms expert who analyzed the alleged murder weapon. The defense argued the bullet recovered from Charlie Kirk's autopsy could not be conclusively linked to the alleged murder weapon tied to Robinson.
15: Fox's Claudia Cowan reporting from Provo, Utah. A new warning involving Iran and President Trump as Israeli intelligence tells the U.S. Tehran set up a plot to assassinate President Trump. Still, the White House says diplomacy will continue even as military strikes in the region intensify.
17: The president is well aware that Iran wants him dead, and country leaders there will keep trying.
18: I don't really care because I'm doing my job, and I'm doing it, I hope, better than anybody's ever done it.
17: The Wall Street Journal is reporting that Israeli intelligence recently shared with U.S. intelligence an assassination plot involving Trump. But the president told the New York Post today Israel did not alert to a new threat. The president in that same interview with the New York Post said that he's aware of the same general overall threat that exists from Iran. President Trump left Turkey on the old Air Force One this week, prompting speculation that the new plane which he flew into Turkey on wasn't equipped to handle threats.
15: Fox's David Spont reporting. 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
30: What's up, guys? It's Nia Sue, and it's time to take the quiz.
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15: Officials in Columbus, Ohio, provide an update on 8 men who are indicted for allegedly planning a terror attack during the UFC 250 event at the White House in June. FBI special agent in charge, Jason Cromartie, says investigators uncovered the alleged plot while investigating the first suspect, Tyson Proper of Ohio. Investigators then move quickly to identify other suspects all across the country allegedly involved.
31: Command post coordinated interviews, intelligence analysis, an execution of search warrants around the country quickly identified additional participants and evidence of this conspiracy. This resulted in additional subjects being arrested by the FBI over a matter of days in several states.
15: Officials say all 8 men face 2 conspiracy charges tied to this alleged plot. A Pennsylvania man is indicted after alleged YouTube threats to a U.S. lawmaker and others.
32: Federal prosecutors say Robert Holovchek of Shaler Township posted comments on YouTube videos threatening a member of Congress, Democrats, transgender people, and various minority groups. According to the 12-count indictment, at times the 32-year-old would identify himself as a white supremacist and a Nazi, detailing acts of violence he wanted to carry out, including mass shootings, assassinations, and running people over with his truck. He faces charges including interstate threats and influencing, impeding, or retaliating against a federal official by threat. If convicted, he could face up to 10 years in prison. Kristen Goodwin, Fox News.
15: A new bridge linking Detroit and Canada is expected to open by the end of the month. U.S. and Canadian officials have reached an agreement resolving the dispute that delayed its opening. Commercial traffic could begin crossing before August 1st. A battle brewing between Apple and OpenAI. The iPhone maker is suing the AI company, accusing 2 former employees of trading secrets involving ChatGPT. I'm Deborah Valentine. This is Fox News.
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36: Overnight showers and thunderstorms likely. Low 68. Today, showers and thunderstorms remain likely. High of 84. Tonight, a few showers possible early. Partly cloudy with a low of 66. 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
9: Overnight showers and thunderstorms likely. Low 68. Today, showers and thunderstorms remain likely. High of 84. Tonight, a few showers possible early. partly cloudy with a low of 66. 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
30: Societal statement or anything other than it's just interesting, and to watch it with my daughter who loves it because they're riding horses and there's animals and it's the olden days and it's the building of a town, and it's just enjoyable. It's just really, I enjoyed it anyway. All right, thanks, Gil. All right, let's go to the voicemails here. We've got Doug in Wisconsin. Doug, welcome to America at Night.
31: I say lift the ban on Scott. Everybody deserves a second chance. And I think your bite is a little worse than your bark. So, yeah, give him another chance. It's easy to get obsessed about stuff these days, and I got a cousin named Scotty, so I do like Scotty. So, yeah, lift the ban. Thank you. Bye-bye.
30: All right. Another one for lifting the ban on Scott. I tell you what, Scott's got a fan club out there. William in Texas, what do you got?
0: Last night when Rick called, full of passion and a vitriolic rant against you personally, I felt sad, then concerned for Rick's health and well-being. I thought, has Scott's situation really come to this? For me, it suddenly became a heightened concern for your listening audience's mindset. You're a person of good character and empathy. I feel it is not so much about Scott as it is about everyone's response to the misperception that you are personally responsible for taking away Scott's right to free speech. And in fact, as a radio talk show host, it's simply about the situation between you and Scott, not a conflict with anyone else. What you do to Scott is ultimately up to you to do as you see fit, along with following FCC rules and regulations if need be.
30: William in Texas. Strong. Very strong. Joe in Salem, Arkansas. What do you got, Joe?
1: Say, McGraw, you said you wanted to know about Scott. Should you lift the band or not? Well, I think, yeah, it will be a good time to do it and see if he talks about something other than the same thing over and over again. I can understand that. However, yeah, I'll lift it for my part and see how he does. Now, the caller Rick there, he was very harsh on you. He could have tempered it down a little bit. You know, he's wrong about you being biased for Trump, and he said Scott said too much against Trump. Now, if that was the case, I would be banned by now. And because I've had a lot of constructive criticism for Trump. And I say I don't pander the host or anybody else. I say what I think based on my opinions, based on facts. And so you've been, in my opinion, you handled the call really well.
30: There you go, Joe in Salem. I like Joe in Salem. He's old school. Joe tells you what he thinks for himself, tells you what he thinks, and he's old school. I like that about Joe. I like Joe. Joe's all right. I like to go have a soda with Joe. I like to pick Joe's brain from time to time. Joe's old school. I like old school. I'm teaching the little one old school. She's a couple times she said, Daddy, is that old school? Yeah, that's old school. Catherine in Vancouver, thanks for holding on. Welcome to America at Night.
2: I got a log jam in my brain because I have two topics, and you talked about one of them, and Gil brought up another point, so I'll get to the first topic. AI, there is a whole avenue the government has not thought about. If you replace, say, Mr. Guy at McDonald's, he's paying taxes on his wages, right? What's going to happen when he loses his job to AI? Is AI going to pay his taxes? No. So the government's going to lose all these tax dollars of all these employees, right?
30: Yes.
2: That's a big point, right?
30: Yes. Yes, it is.
2: It is, and no one's talking about it, and I'm going, hello?
30: Well, okay. I think a lot of people are talking about it in many different ways, whether they're talking about it as a data center or as what it's going to do for jobs or society or families or communities, or there's a lot of talk about it.
2: The government's not saying, well, we won't get our tax dollars in, right?
30: Oh, I think I don't. That's part of the conversation, but you're right. No, I don't think anyone's saying that specifically, but that's certainly part of the conversation. But your second point, Catherine, I don't want to take any more of your time.
2: Okay, second point. Bill on the road.
30: Yes.
2: I have this theater in the mind going, right?
30: Mm-hmm.
2: When I hear him speak, I always see this cartoon guy driving down the road, dirt road, in, you know, in the hillbilly's vehicle that they had parked up front their house with all the, right? I see it with boxes of books and all the books falling over from the boxes because they're full.
30: Mm-hmm.
2: And then I see him driving with this tiny little bow tie, polka dots, like John Boy on the mountains.
30: He is a little cartoonish. I will give you that. Do you like the segment, Catherine?
2: I do, and I love it. And I would really love to see him make a card with that. You know, like you know, the old-fashioned posters that say wanted, you know, in the saloon days. They make it like that lettering wanted, but for his name and everything, it would look real cool.
30: All right. Catherine in Vancouver. Thanks for checking in, Catherine in Vancouver. Scott has been texting like a fiend tonight. He's his newfound freedom. He feels like he is he's ready to have his own radio show. He texts in, maybe I can monetize my fame. Oh, boy, all this is going straight to his head. What are we going to do with this guy? 1-844-2-McGraw, 1-844-262-4729. Let's go back to the voicemails here. I believe we have John Doe from Pittsburgh. John Doe, what do you got?
3: Hi, I want to tell you, I love your station. I'm actually from West Virginia, but I come up here to watch the Pirates baseball, enjoy the beautiful city and its beautiful people, and listen to good jazz. Thank you so much for everything you do.
30: Joe, sounds like he loves driving up to Pittsburgh. There you go. Pittsburgh is a beautiful town. There is no question about it. All right, let's try and sneak in here one more before we break. This is Jane Doe in Atlantic City. Jane, what do you got?
4: Hi, I live in Brigantine outside of Atlantic City, and we were getting you from 9 to 12 on 1400 WOND, and now there's some guy in there that's just terrible, and everybody misses you, so I don't know how to get you back on the radio at night, because your show was absolutely the best I've seen and the best I've heard in such a long while, and really enjoyed it, so... If you can get back on WOND 1400, it would be great. I'll be listening for you because the other guy really stinks. Thanks. Bye-bye.
30: I don't know who the other guy is. Jane, I thank you, Jane. That is very sweet of you. Yeah, I don't. That's above my pay grade. I'm not. We've got people who sort of handle all that stuff. I got enough things on my plate. I can't be, that's the smarter people than me make those, decisions. So I can't help you, but, we are on a podcast. And so if you miss part of the show or you miss some of the show, you can certainly, download the podcast where all fine podcasts are, housed. And it's a good point because we had Matt Wolf on earlier, the entertainment guru, who, by the way, is fantastic. And we had people calling up and texting, hey, what was that movie he was talking about? What was that TV show he was talking about? What was that? And so you miss it, right? You're driving along, you think you're going to remember it, and then how many times do I say, what was the name of that movie I wanted to watch? Oftentimes I text myself or leave myself messages or text myself, leave myself a note in my phone so I can remember. But if you forget and you want to go back and listen, the podcast is a great way to do it. So where all podcasts are found, just search for America at Night and then subscribe, and then it'll get sent to your phone. And then Richard does a good job of sort of telling you who's on, and you can go back and listen to the Matt Wolf interview or one of the other interviews from the podcast. So that's the whole idea. Plus Atlantic City. 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

0: Central Southern Indiana. 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
1: Fox News, I'm Deborah Valentine. Qatari negotiators have arrived in Iran with the goal of de-escalation and a return to peace talks between the U.S. and Tehran. More from Fox's Mike Tobin in Tel Aviv, Israel.
2: President Trump posted that Iran requested more talks, but the United States has stated to them in no uncertain terms that the ceasefire is over.
1: The U.S. is calling on Iran to make a public statement declaring that the Strait of Hormuz is open and that ships can now pass through safely. Apple suing OpenAI, accusing it of stealing trade secrets. Fox's Lisa Lucera has more.
3: The suit filed in federal court in California says the theft of Apple's trade secrets by the maker of ChatGPT was part of a coordinated pattern of misconduct at an institutional level.
1: Two former Apple employees are named in the lawsuit. OpenAI says it has no interest in other companies' trade secrets. 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
9: Overnight showers and thunderstorms likely. Low 68. Today, showers and thunderstorms remain likely. High of 84. Tonight, a few showers possible early. Partly cloudy with a low of 66. 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
5: Ceasefire. I'm Deborah Valentine, Fox News. Reports of Iran requesting another round of peace talks with the U.S. despite mixed signals between the two nations. Fox's Kevin Cork has the details.
6: The Trump administration demanding that Iran issue a public statement agreeing to stop firing on commercial ships and declaring the Strait of Hormuz open. Three U.S. officials say the message was sent to Tehran through regional mediators. President Trump has agreed to continue talks with the regime but maintains the ceasefire is over for now.
5: Israel alleging that there was an assassination plot from Iran against President Trump. Talks are expected next week in Switzerland. Eight people facing charges for allegedly planning an attack on last month's UFC event at the White House. The plot was thwarted before it could happen.
7: These eight men were indicted. They're from Ohio, West Virginia, Missouri, Nebraska, Washington State, and California. The case is being run out of Columbus, Ohio. They are allegedly involved in two conspiracies. They include conspiracy to provide material support to terrorists up to 15 years behind bars, and conspiracy to commit murder on federal government officials, including the president, vice president, and members of Congress, punishable by up to life in prison. The entire plot was discovered by authorities on June 10th after Tyson Proper's mother called police and said something was a little off with her son. Investigators tell Fox the alleged plan was to use drones with explosives to hit buildings near the event on the South Lawn.
5: Fox's David Spunt reporting. Maine Democratic Senate candidate Graham Plattner officially files paperwork withdrawing from his Senate race following sexual assault allegations. Senator Tom Cotton on Fox's Ingram Angle.
8: The replacement may end up not having a Nazi tattoo, and he may not abuse women, but he's still going to share the socialist agenda that Graham Plattner and these radicals in places like New York City and Denver do as well.
5: Plattner has denied all allegations against him. 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
5: Attorneys for the man accused of killing Charlie Kirk challenge key pieces of evidence in the case as the preliminary hearing concludes. Fox's Claudia Cowan reports from Provo, Utah.
16: An ATF report could not positively link the bullet recovered from Charlie Kirk's autopsy to the rifle tied to Robinson. But the prosecution countered the report was inconclusive because the bullet had broken into fragments. That wrapped up 5 days of testimony in Robinson's preliminary hearing. Looking ahead to next steps, both sides will need to submit briefs to Judge Tony Graff and then return to court for oral arguments on September 1st. The delay is not sitting well with Erica Kirk, who's been in the courtroom every day. And in a new motion, the Kirk family is asking the judge to file his probable cause determination by September 1st. In Provo, Utah, Claudia Cowan, Fox News.
5: A migrant who is said to have been in the United States illegally was fatally shot by a federal law enforcement officer in Houston. Fox's Alicia Acunian has the details.
17: DHS confirms ICE agents were not wearing body cameras when one of them shot and killed Lorenzo Salgado Arojo, who was from Mexico and in the U.S. illegally for more than 3 decades. DHS says on Tuesday, ICE attempted to stop Salgado Arojo's van as part of a targeted enforcement operation. As agents in unmarked vehicles followed him, they say he tried to evade arrest. Quote, he rammed an ICE law enforcement vehicle, refused to follow multiple verbal commands, and weaponized his vehicle in an attempt to run over an ICE law enforcement officer, resulting in our officer firing his weapon in self-defense.
5: There were three other undocumented migrants with Lorenzo Salgado Arojo. Their attorney is disputing the Department of Homeland Security's account. I'm Deborah Valentine. This is Fox News.
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21: Overnight showers and thunderstorms likely. Lows 68. Today, showers and thunderstorms remain likely. High of 84. Tonight, a few showers possible early. Partly cloudy with a low of 66. 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
3: News. I'm Chris DeMeo. President Trump threatening Iran early Saturday after the funeral of Iran's supreme leader Ayatollah Khamenei saw open calls for his killing. The president posting on Truth Social that 1,000 missiles are locked and loaded and aimed at the Islamic Republic of Iran, with thousands more to follow immediately should the Iranian government act on its threat. The president adding the U.S. military would completely decimate and destroy all areas of Iran. Accused Charlie Kirk assassin Tyler Robinson's lawyers questioning the ATF agent who analyzed the alleged murder weapon as the preliminary hearing concludes.
4: An ATF report could not positively link the bullet recovered from Charlie Kirk's autopsy to the rifle tied to Robinson. But the prosecution countered the report was inconclusive because the bullet had broken into fragments.
3: Fox's Claudia Cowan. 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
10: Overnight showers and thunderstorms likely. Lows 68. Today, showers and thunderstorms remain likely. High of 84. Tonight, a few showers possible early. Partly cloudy with a low of 66. 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

0: And your talk of the town, weekdays at 8:30 a.m. We want you to shape the conversation. 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
1: Overnight showers and thunderstorms likely. Low 68. Today, showers and thunderstorms remain likely. High of 84. Tonight, a few showers possible early. Partly cloudy with a low of 66. 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
7: News. I'm Deborah Valentine. President Trump has an answer to death threats coming from Iran. Fox's Gary Baumgarten reports the president has responded on Truth Social.
8: Trump writing, 1,000 missiles are locked and loaded and aimed at the Islamic Republic of Iran, with thousands of more to immediately follow should the Iranian government act on its threat.
7: Meanwhile, Iran has asked for additional peace talks. The preliminary phase of the case against Tyler Robinson has ended. Whether he will stand trial in the killing of Turning Point USA founder Charlie Kirk is now up to the judge.
9: Looking ahead to next steps, both sides will need to submit briefs to Judge Tony Graff and then return to court for oral arguments on September 1st.
7: Fox's Claudia Cowan reporting from Provo, Utah. 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
17: Overnight showers and thunderstorms likely. Lows 68. Today, showers and thunderstorms remain likely. High of 84. Tonight, a few showers possible early. Partly cloudy with a low of 66. 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
9: Ceasefire. I'm Deborah Valentine, Fox News. The United States is calling on Iran to make a public statement declaring that the Strait of Hormuz is open and that ships can now pass through safely. Fox's Mike Tobin is in Tel Aviv, Israel. He reports attacks continue as President Trump says the ceasefire is over as Iran asks for more talks.
10: The U.S. hit roughly 170 targets in Iran this week, including rail bridges the U.S. says were used to transport weapons. As U.S. strikes finished, another round attacks southern Iran. The source of that attack remains a mystery. The U.S. says American forces didn't do it. One Iranian lawmaker pointed suspicion at the United Arab Emirates. It happened after Iran once again fired missiles at its neighbors. On Friday, Qatari negotiators supported by the U.S. arrived in Iran with the goal of de-escalation and a return to talks. President Trump posted that Iran requested more talks, but the United States has stated to them in no uncertain terms that the ceasefire is over.
9: President Trump has responded to threats coming from Iran that he be killed.
11: President Trump takes to Truth Social to threaten Iran after there were open calls for his death at the funeral of Supreme Leader Ayatollah Ali Khamenei. Trump writing, 1,000 missiles are locked and loaded and aimed at the Islamic Republic of Iran, with thousands of more to immediately follow should the Iranian government act on its threat. During the Khamenei funeral, mourners held posters or banners calling for Trump's killing, along with Israeli Prime Minister Benjamin Netanyahu. Gary Baumgarten, Fox News.
9: China's evacuated more than 600,000 people ahead of Typhoon Bavi's arrival in the major eastern city of Wenzhou, the typhoon blamed for 17 deaths in the Philippines. 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
9: A Utah judge is set to decide whether or not there's enough evidence in the case to send Charlie Kirk's alleged assassin to trial. Fox's Jeff Manasso has this report.
15: U.S. District Judge Tony Groff is now tasked with sifting through mountains of evidence presented in the five-day preliminary hearing in Provo, Utah. Evidence that prosecutors say includes surveillance footage and a confession, according to testimony from Robinson's roommate and lover.
16: I just asked him in person what he said was true the night before, and he said it was. I started crying a little bit and said he wishes he hadn't done it.
15: Evidence also includes DNA, in which the defense argued is inconclusive. Charlie Kirk's family members attended the hearing. Robinson has yet to enter a plea. Prosecutors are seeking the death penalty. Jeff Manasso, Fox News.
9: A migrant who is said to have been in the United States illegally was fatally shot by a federal law enforcement officer in Houston, Texas. Fox's Alicia Acuna has the details.
17: DHS confirms ICE agents were not wearing body cameras when one of them shot and killed Lorenzo Salgado Arojo, who was from Mexico and in the U.S. illegally for more than three decades. DHS says on Tuesday, ICE attempted to stop Salgado Arojo's van as part of a targeted enforcement operation. As agents in unmarked vehicles followed him, they say he tried to evade arrest. Quote, he rammed an ICE law enforcement vehicle, refused to follow multiple verbal commands, and weaponized his vehicle in an attempt to run over an ICE law enforcement officer, resulting in our officer firing his weapon in self-defense.
9: There were three other undocumented migrants with Lorenzo Salgado Arojo. Their attorney is disputing the Department of Homeland Security's account of those events. I'm Deborah Valentine. This is Fox News.
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20: Overnight showers and thunderstorms likely. Low 68. Today, showers and thunderstorms remain likely. High of 84. Tonight, a few showers possible early. Partly cloudy with a low of 66. 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
2: Fox News, I'm Chris DeMeo. President Trump threatening Iran earlier this morning after the funeral of Iran's supreme leader, Ayatollah Khamenei, saw open calls for his killing. The president posting on Truth Social that 1,000 missiles are locked and loaded and aimed at the Islamic Republic of Iran, with thousands more to follow immediately should the Iranian government act on its threat. The president adding the U.S. military would completely decimate and destroy all areas of Iran. Accused Charlie Kirk assassin Tyler Robinson's lawyers questioning the ATF agent who analyzed the alleged murder weapon as the preliminary hearing concludes.
3: An ATF report could not positively link the bullet recovered from Charlie Kirk's autopsy to the rifle tied to Robinson. But the prosecution countered the report was inconclusive because the bullet had broken into fragments.
2: That's Fox's Claudia Cowan in Provo, Utah. 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
9: Overnight showers and thunderstorms likely. Low 68. Today, showers and thunderstorms remain likely. High of 84. Tonight, a few showers possible early. Partly cloudy with a low of 66. 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
4: The War of Words continues. I'm Chris DeMeo, Fox News. President Trump has an answer to threats coming from Iran that he be killed. Fox's Gary Baumgarten with the latest.
5: President Trump takes to Truth Social to threaten Iran after there were open calls for his death at the funeral of Supreme Leader Ayatollah Ali Khamenei. Trump writing, 1,000 missiles are locked and loaded and aimed at the Islamic Republic of Iran, with thousands of more to immediately follow should the Iranian government act on its threat. During the Khamenei funeral, mourners held posters or banners calling for Trump's killing, along with Israeli Prime Minister Benjamin Netanyahu. Gary Baumgarten, Fox News.
4: A pair of quarterfinals matches taking place today at the FIFA World Cup. Fox's Tony Genualdo with a preview.
6: Two more teams are set to punch their tickets to the FIFA World Cup semifinals today. The action begins at 5 p.m. Eastern on Fox as Norway faces England. Norway has been one of the stories of the tournament so far as their fans have been seen rowing across the country. Erling Haaland has led the charge for the Norwegian team with 7 goals. But England is coming off a win against co-host Mexico in the round of 16, and their captain Harry Kane has 6 goals. Following that, at 9 p.m. Eastern on Fox, Argentina faces Switzerland. The defending champions are being led by Lionel Messi, who has the most goals of any player in this tournament with 8. Meanwhile, Switzerland will try to keep their momentum going after a penalty shootout win against Colombia. Tony Genualdo, Fox News.
4: The World Cup final will be played next Sunday in East Rutherford, New Jersey. The wildfires continue burning in Spain. At least a dozen are dead and 23 are missing. Stocks ending the week in positive territory. The Dow finishing up 149 points. The Nasdaq up 74. 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
4: Graham Plattner's time as a Democratic candidate in May's crucial Senate race officially ends.
14: While he announced his plans to suspend campaign operations Wednesday, Graham Plattner formally withdrew his candidacy for U.S. Senate Friday evening, sharing a signed letter he wrote to the Maine Secretary of State's office. The 41-year-old was set to face incumbent GOP Senator Susan Collins in November, but he's been plagued by scandal, including an accusation from a former girlfriend who says he drunkenly forced her to have sex, which Plattner denies. Maine's Democratic Party has until July 27th to name his replacement. Earlier this week, the party announced plans to hold a convention before that deadline to find a new candidate, as a number of contenders have thrown their hats into the ring. Kristen Goodwin, Fox News.
4: A judge in Utah is set to decide whether or not there is enough evidence in the case to send Charlie Kirk's alleged assassin to trial.
15: U.S. District Judge Tony Groff is now tasked with sifting through mountains of evidence presented in the five-day preliminary hearing in Provo, Utah. Evidence that prosecutors say includes surveillance footage and a confession, according to testimony from Robinson's roommate and lover.
16: I just asked him in person if what he said was true the night before, and he said it was. I started crying a little bit and said he wishes he hadn't done it.
15: Evidence also includes DNA, in which the defense argued is inconclusive. Charlie Kirk's family members attended the hearing. Robinson has yet to enter a plea. Prosecutors are seeking the death penalty. Jeff Manasso, Fox News.
4: A brand new bridge connecting Detroit and Canada is expected to open by the end of the month after a dispute delayed its debut. The Gordie Howe International Bridge linking Detroit and Windsor, Ontario, will open to traffic by August. The 1.5-mile bridge will feature six traffic lanes and a dedicated pedestrian path to enhance regional economic travel. I'm Chris DeMeo. This is Fox News.
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22: Overnight showers and thunderstorms likely. Low 68. Today, showers and thunderstorms remain likely. High of 84. Tonight, a few showers possible early. Partly cloudy with a low of 66. 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

0: 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Here's what's happening on this week's show.
1: Do American men care more about maintaining their cars than maintaining the health of their body? A new survey may surprise you.
2: What we're trying to get guys to think is your body is just like a car, and there's more than just the tires. You have to think about the whole thing. So you have your heart, your lungs, your skin, your eyes.
1: Then, many of today's workplaces have employees spanning the generations, which can lead to communication breakdowns and conflicts. What's needed to make them all work together smoothly?
3: We currently have four generations that are working in the workplace together. We've never had that happen before. How does a leader and a manager in the workplace bring together those generational differences?
1: Those two stories and much more are heading your way on this week's InfoTrack. Stick around. Our show begins right after this.
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0: 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Here's your host, Chris Whitting.
1: Is it possible that men think more of taking care of their cars than they think about taking care of their own health? Well, a new study might suggest this with some startling findings. And to discuss this, let's welcome our guest, Dr. Jamin Brombot, who is a urologist and co-founder of the Drive for Men's Health and co-director of the Personalized Urology and Robotics Clinic. Welcome to the show.
2: Thanks for having me.
1: So tell us about this new survey about men's health.
2: What we wanted to do is see where guys' priorities are. So we surveyed 1,000 men and asked them, what was the make and model of your first car? Now, do you remember what the make and model of your first car was?
1: Oh, sure. It was kind of an old one, but it was a 67 Mustang.
2: Yeah. So we asked all these men that, and over 80% of them knew what their make and model of their first car was. And then if we were to ask them like even more details, they knew that as well. But when we asked them when their last doctor's appointment was, about half knew when their last doctor's appointment was. So you can tell by the survey that most men care more about their cars than they actually do their overall health.
1: Now, what is it about men that makes them think that they're strong, rugged, and kind of, you know, indestructible?
2: I think it just comes down to mindset. When my wife has her friends over our house, they'll start asking me about questions about, you know, medicine. Whereas when I have my guy friends there, the last thing they want to do is talk about urology. So it may just be mindset. It may just be that there's not awareness. Like, guys may not know that I need to go see the doctor. It doesn't matter what your age is, 20, 30, 50, 60, 70. They may just not know the guidelines. There may not be enough public awareness on that.
1: Is the factor of men not thinking so much about their health, is that perhaps a reason that they don't live as long as women? I mean, is that one of the factors there, do you think?
2: I think so. In 1920, the gap in life expectancy was 1 year. Now it's 5 years. And think about all the technology and all the medicines and all the advances that we've had. And yet still men are doing worse and worse and worse. They may be living longer, but they're living less than their female counterparts. And if you look at the top 10 causes of death in America, men are likely to die from 9 out of 10 of them. So it's definitely, I would say, for lack of a better word, in a state of crisis. And we need to have movements like this to alter the guy's mindset and get him to think about their health. Because honestly, you know, before I got into the medical field, when I thought about men's health, I just thought about a prostate exam. And when most guys think about that, they go in the opposite direction. But what we're trying to get guys to think is your body's just like a car. And there's more than just the tires. You have to think about the whole thing. So you have your heart, your lungs, your skin, your eyes. There's so much more to your body than just your prostate. It's a global thing, and you should be thinking about all of it, not just one specific body part.
1: So how often should a man think about having a complete physical?
2: At least once a year. There are guidelines that say what you should be getting done at least once a year in terms of physical exams, in terms of labs, but at a minimum, you should be going at least once a year. And then based on your age and based on your various risk factors, your local physician may want to do some extra things or do fewer things. And sometimes these guidelines are changing, but most of them are fairly specific in what, at a bare minimum, you should be getting done.
1: And so if you have a physical once a year, your doctor can pretty much tell if some problem's starting to happen, I guess. And generally, you're going to be in pretty safe boundary as far as correcting a problem, I would think.
2: I think so. And obviously, you know, there are outliers where people get everything done and still something happens. And I think that's just chance. But overall, yes. The more you go see your physician, you're going to be able to find things and prevent things before they happen. You know, your body's just like a car, actually. If you think about it, when a warning sign goes on in your car, you go and get, you know, your pressure checked or you get your oil changed. Or if you know your tires have to be changed every 20,000 miles, you're going to go get them changed because you want to get the life out of that tire. Unfortunately, your body is not like a car in that you can't get another body. You only get one opportunity. So if you have warning signs like blood in your stool or a rash on your skin or a headache that just won't go away, those are all warning signs that you should go and seek some professional help. At the same time, you have to do the preventative and maintenance, like the oil changes in the tires. You have to get all that screening as well for your body. The only difference is, again, you can't go and get another body. You only have one, so you should make that a priority, not your car, essentially.
1: Is fear a factor with going to the doctor? And maybe even if you're seeing an alarming symptom, you're afraid to find out if it's really something bad.
2: Yes. I think there is fear of the unknown and fear of what it could be. And we just kind of put it under the rug and hope that everything will get better.
1: Is there a particular age at which you should start having annual physicals, or is it from birth, basically?
2: I would say from birth, and if you break it down by, like, age, and this is just generics. I'm not here to be anyone's physician, and obviously you should talk to your local professional. But, you know, if you look at between age to 20 to 39, you should be getting a physical exam, your blood pressure check. You should be getting TB skin tests. You should be getting routine blood tests every 3 years. If you haven't gotten a tetanus, get that every 10 years, and then plus or minus maybe a rectal exam. And then in that age group, self-exam for testicular cancer is very important, because that is the age group that we find the most amount of testicular cancers. So that's when we should be getting guys to do self-exams. And then obviously at any time, you know, if there's a risk for sexually transmitted diseases, do that as well. Now, based on these categories, you know, at age 40 to 50, 50 plus, you know, you add more and more and more as you go on, because as you get older, you are at risk for other things. But it's very simple. It should only be, you know, a few minutes in the doctor's office. And a lot of this stuff you can get done before you even go see the physician. And it should be a fun experience. And then a specialist usually get involved, and abnormalities found in the preventative maintenance.
1: Now, what if there's a spouse listening to this interview and she's thinking, boy, they're talking about my husband never wanting to go see the doctor. What advice would you give to a caring wife who wants to get their significant other to see the doctor? What can they tell them?
2: You should not be afraid to talk to your partner, to motivate the men in their lives to take better care of themselves, because statistics are in favor of women. And they are very good advocates for themselves, and they can also be very good advocates for us as men as well. So for that wife, what I would recommend is open up that line of communication with your husband. Because research studies have shown that couples that communicate and have healthy relationships actually lead healthier physical lives as well. So opening up that line, you should not be afraid to talk to your husband about his health. And okay, if he's being stubborn, then what I usually say is you should recruit maybe one of his friends or some other family member that he may listen to. I wouldn't suggest doing this, but I have had this happen here as well. The wife will say they're going on vacation or going to lunch, and then the guy ends up at my office. I wouldn't recommend doing that because he may not be happy, but you know, you just have to start that conversation. Maybe he'll get motivated. Maybe we can become his friends and his advocates to break down that barrier to get him to go see his physician.
1: Dr. Jamin Brombot, a urologist, we want to thank you so much for joining us today on InfoTrack.
2: Thank you, sir.
1: Next, today's workplaces may put teenagers next to oldsters. How are they getting along? That story, coming up.
0: Stick around. There's more InfoTrack straight ahead.
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0: So tell us, what can happen when different generations come together in the same workplace?
1: You know, it's really interesting. Like we often say, multi-generational workplaces can really bring out the best and the worst of the organization and the employees that are in them, because we have to think about each generation as actually having different characteristics, different leadership styles and motivators and things that engage them. One example that I like to use is millennials, who are now the single largest segment in the workforce. Some of the characteristics that we can generalize to that particular generation is that they're very flexible and mobile, and they meet the needs of the moment, but they're also very quick and reliant on technology. So we often find that they lack some of the emotional intelligence or personal interactive skills, such as the ability to build teams as well as deal with difficult people. So the positive things of each generation, characteristics-wise, we can either look at that as being a positive or a negative if, in fact, there's no balance between the generations, because each of the differences can create challenges, including miscommunication and conflict, and that really can influence a result or a lack of the ability to build strong, cohesive teams that we find are so relevant and necessary in today's workforce.
0: Do you think this is any greater of an issue today than it was two or three generations ago?
1: I think it is, because now we currently have four generations that are working in the workplace together. We've never had that happen before. And so, you know, that's why we see this as such a relevant topic, is because how does a leader and a manager in the workplace bring together those different generational differences so they can, again, form those cohesive high-performance teams?
0: You said this is the first time that we've ever had four generations in the workplace. Can you explain that? Because it seems like, wouldn't it just be the same general pool of ages there permanently?
1: Yes, but we have people that are working longer. Years ago, people would retire at retirement age, or maybe even earlier than the actual retirement age. And now we see people in the workplace that are there much after retirement age, and they continue to work, which I think personally is a great thing. I think that staying active, doing something that you love, something that keeps your mind nimble and that you're able to feel like you have meaning in your life and contribute, I think that's essential to anybody's ability to really feel good and feel like they're really producing and productive in our society. And so what we see now is that we have a lot of older people that are still in the workplace, and then we see the younger people working at much younger ages than we've seen in the past. That culmination of pulling all of those elements together is really what's created the issue of having four different generations in the workplace. So you talk about traditionalists, and those are usually born between 1925 and then they go through 1945. And your baby boomers then are born 1946 to 64. And then you've got your Gen Xers who go from 65 to 1980. And then you've got your millennials who are born 1981 and after. And then we have the Gen Z, or the Nexters, who are coming up. They're born after 2000 and they are not in the workplace yet. But depending upon how things go, we will see that generation also come into its own.
0: You mentioned the millennials. Which group does have the greatest difficulty with this generational gap? My guess would have been the senior workers, for a multitude of reasons.
1: I think everybody in their own way has some difficulty, but what I mean by difficulty is that there's a lot of lack of cohesion between the characteristics. For instance, we talk about, I think, the traditionalists or the baby boomers. So when you look at a traditionalist, you'll find that some of their characteristics are that they're team players and they have a high respect for authority, and, you know, they respond very well to directive leadership, and seniority and age is essential to them. And then when you look at the millennial in comparison, as I said earlier, they like to work in a flexible environment. They don't really respond well to directive leadership. They are very much involved in multitasking and in being able to kind of form their own work schedule. So then in comparison to them, we have the baby boomers, and they, being different, they have more of a team orientation and they're interested in personal growth, but they're extremely usually sensitive to feedback. So you take all of these different characteristics that we're talking about and you put them all together on one team. How do you actually work with that team to make it a cohesive team? That's the question that we deal with as IO psychologists in the workplace.
0: And one of the things that you focus on in particular is something called emotional intelligence. Can you just explain what that is?
1: Yes, absolutely. If you think about it, we're born with our thinking potential that we measure as IQ, or general intelligence. And that's pretty much set throughout our lifetime with very little variance. The good news is that emotional intelligence, or EI, is something that can be enhanced and developed. So EI is really a measure of our ability to understand our own emotions and their effects, as well as those of other people, in addition to being able to really read the current in the environment, which then gives us the

0: tools across generations to understand our emotions and those of others to more effectively address and engage each other. A good example of that that I see, something that will resonate probably with all of us, and something I think I've probably experienced myself, you know, we've all wanted to go to our boss and ask for a raise or a promotion. And so you kind of think about in your mind how you want to address that, what you're going to say to your boss. You kind of try to anticipate how his reaction to you is going to be. So you go in to see your boss the next day, or and he or she begins the conversation by saying how bad the quarter is, about how return on investment is low, really worried about having to act upon doing layoffs later on in the year, and just very concerned about the financial status of the organization. So if you're not reading that cue and you're paying too much attention to what you want to say rather than what that individual is saying to you and that current, what we call the emotional current in the room, you're probably going to ask for that raise in a very inopportune time, and more than likely you're going to have a negative outcome. And so somebody that's really aware of what's going on around them and not being so primarily focused on themselves and their own intent is someone that would have a strong degree of emotional intelligence. And so that's, again, what we do as industrial organizational psychologists. We help employees and organizations reach their full potential by being able to understand emotions of what drives them as well as the emotions of others.
1: Our guest on InfoTrack is industrial and organizational psychologist Dr. Lori LaCivita, and we're discussing the generation gap in today's workplace and how to close that generation gap and maybe even to take advantage of it. Dr. LaCivita, I understand in some cases hiring managers actually are placing a pretty strong emphasis on emotional intelligence in the hiring process. What advice can you offer to a potential job applicant who may be a little concerned about that?
0: There's categories of EI. So we have the overall overarching score, the overarching level of emotional intelligence that each individual has. But there's really five distinct categories that include self-awareness, self-regulation, motivation, empathy, and social skills. So all of those five elements come together that allow us to assess our environment, again, and our end human interactions. So the advice that I would give individuals, as we said earlier, emotional intelligence is something that can be enhanced and developed. And so we use tools to actually help people to become able to hone their skill of empathy or hone their skill of self-regulation. But I think one of the key ones is self-awareness, to really know what's going on inside of you and what really spurs you forward to act and react the way that you do in any given situation. And so by becoming more self-aware, by being able to understand what are your trigger points, what are the things that you're reacting to, I think we've seen this happen a lot when we have a conversation with somebody and it seems like they overreact to the context of the situation.
1: Is this emotional intelligence, is it basically the same thing as what we used to call someone being a people person, just someone who can empathize with other people?
0: It is. I mean, I think that has a lot to do with it. It's the ability to also manage your emotions. And so being a people person is great, but that self-awareness component is important also, because I always say if you have a pitcher of water and you keep pouring it out and pouring it out and pouring it out, by being a people person and being aware of other people's concerns and needs, and yet you don't take anything back in for yourself, then what happens is that pitcher becomes empty. So you don't have anything to offer yourself, and you don't really eventually have anything to offer other people. And so while empathy is a great characteristic to have, especially in regard to emotional intelligence, that empathy has to be modified by also social skills and self-regulation so that you're not too high on one level and then that causes you to be low in other areas. So it's a balance between those five categories that we talked about.
1: Industrial and organizational psychologist Dr. Lori LaCivita. Is there a website where listeners can learn more?
0: Absolutely. WaldenU.edu. And then we also have WaldenU.edu/EI, which will give additional information about the five categories and skills of emotional intelligence and ways to develop those skills.
1: Well, thank you again for joining us on InfoTrack.
0: Thank you so much.
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3: 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Your foot was on the gas, and her life was on the line. 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
5: Chances are, if you're like most people, you've thrown away a food item because the expiration date on the package has long passed. But what's the real story behind those expiration dates? Should we really worry about them? To answer this puzzling question, let's welcome University of Minnesota food scientist Ted Labuza to InfoTrack. What do these expiration dates really mean when we see them on a package?
6: Well, you have to talk about the type of date they use. Sell-by date, that's there for the grocer because they want to make sure that they get the product moved so that the consumer has enough shelf life left at home. And that's typically on refrigerated foods.
5: Okay.
6: And then there's a best of use-by date. That can be found on a lot of different kinds of products, especially products that have a long shelf life and the change from day to day is not that big. You'll see that on cereals. What they're trying to say is, okay, that 90% of the consumers or 60% of the consumers feel that beyond that average time, the product is going to be not as good as they would expect it. So it's sort of a guess.
5: Okay, so it's not as good as it would have been earlier, but it's still not going to harm you necessarily.
6: Right, not going to harm you. For example, General Mills policy, they have a lot of cereal that they ship all around the country into distribution centers, which then go from the distribution center to the grocery chain. And by the time the consumer brings it home, they would like X number of months of total shelf life. And so they try to ensure that the product doesn't stay in that distribution more than 3 months.
5: What if I reach into the back of my cabinet and there's a box of cereal and it says best used by and it's last year's date? Is that still going to be okay to eat?
6: Well, I just did that last week.
5: Okay. I guess if you're doing it, it must be okay then.
6: What I did is I opened it, okay, and it had no what I call barnyard-like odor, hay odor. The average consumer doesn't understand very much. You know, if you smell a old piece of chicken that's already bad, it smells bad.
5: Mm-hmm.
6: But cereal will have a very fine note in the beginning in there. And since I've worked on it, I know what that odor is. And I said, okay, so it's slightly oxidized, but it's not going to harm me.
5: Now, you've told us about sell-by dates and best used-by dates. Are there any other dates on packages?
6: On chicken, you see now a use or freeze-by date. Then it goes on to say if you freeze it, when you use it again, thaw it rapidly and use it as soon as possible.
5: Now, why can't you freeze something again?
6: Well, the quality goes bad. You go through that freeze-thaw cycle, and if it was frozen vegetables, for example, you really get a poor quality. Or meat, it gets tough over time. Even in the freezer, there's some degradation rates that go on.
5: I guess what you're saying is that these dates are advisory, except if we're talking about, like, chicken or something like that. It can go bad pretty quickly.
6: Right. Or milk, you know.
5: Milk, right.
6: I just opened. I didn't look at the date. I opened up a new plastic bottle of milk. It had a date that was 2 weeks ago. Where I keep my milk and my beer, I keep my refrigerator very close to 33 degrees Fahrenheit. That milk was fine. I tasted it and it tasted fine. So that's another thing, is that the shelf life of any food is a function of temperature, and it's exponential function of temperature. So if you go 10 degrees higher in many cases, like refrigerated foods, the rate of quality loss can be 5 times faster. And
5: what?
6: A lot of people don't know what their refrigerator temperature is. And elderly people keep their refrigerators warmer because the cold hurts their teeth. And the shelf life that the company bases their data on is very specific. They do it under certain conditions. Now, I usually do shelf life testing at 3 or 4 temperatures.
5: Is the location you keep things in the refrigerator important? For example, if you put meat in the meat drawer or if you just put it on the shelf or by the light in there, does it make a difference?
6: Well, the meat drawer and the vegetable drawer are designed also to keep the humidity high inside it so that it's not going to dry out. the door is usually the warmest place, there can be about a 5-degree differential inside the refrigerator. Not only that, but refrigerators operate on a limit switch. It refrigerates until it reaches a lower temperature. The compressor shuts off. And then as the temperature goes up, when it reaches a upper temperature, then the refrigerator turns on again. In the interest of saving money from a green standpoint, a lot of refrigerator manufacturers and grocery stores have set their limit switch to a larger differential. That saves money, but that also makes the food shelf life less.
5: This is really great information, Ted, and we appreciate you sharing it with us. University of Minnesota food scientist Ted Labuza, thank you for joining us on InfoTrack.
6: Okay.
5: That wraps up this week's show. We hope you'll visit us online at TalkZone.com and join us next time for another edition of InfoTrack.
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5: Today, showers and thunderstorms remain likely, high of 84. Tonight, a few showers possible early, partly cloudy with a low of 66. 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
8: 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Thanks for joining us in the Camp House this week. 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
9: Hey, let's talk about solo hunting at night with our night eyes lights for predators, coyotes, bobcats, foxes, and hunting with a partner. There are some big differences there. What do you prefer?
10: Yeah, I like going with a partner, and it's just because I can share the excitement with somebody. And you know, but there are times where I'll hunt solo, and I know a lot of hunters, that's all they do is hunt solo. So, you know, either or, I don't know if one's the other, but there are some differences, you know, how you're going to set up and such. You know, light supplement is always important, especially when you have two hunters, because you're going to have sets of skin lights up, and you got to be careful. And you also have to be mindful of what your partner is if you're not sitting together. I like to sit together. If you're running a coyote and he's fine, and you're dark, you have to be careful about that.
9: Absolutely, yeah. And you said, you know, you got to watch it because now you've got two sets of lights going out in the field. And the positive side of that is you're covering a lot of country. I guess you're sitting back to back.
10: Yeah, absolutely. I since every we'll sit back to back. We'll go out. We'll know the area ahead of time, so we'll set up in an open area. Set up back to back.
9: One of you, I guess you're sitting back to back.
10: Yeah, absolutely. I like, and there's exceptions to every rule, but most of the time, we'll sit back to back. We'll go out. We'll know the area ahead of time, so we'll set up in an open area. We'll set up back to back. He'll cover 180. I'll cover 180, and we'll constantly continue to scan and call. We'll keep the call close to us, or I'll use a mouth call because we want that predator as he's approaching to be looking.

0: looking at us, unlike in the daylight when you want them looking away from you. At night, you want them looking at you so you can see the eye reflection. Once you catch the eyes, one of us will squeak. The other person will automatically turn their scan light off so they don't backlight the shooter. And when they call that predator in, if it happens to swing over to the person that's set up with us, he can obviously always turn his scan light on or his gun light on and make the shot. So I try to do that when I'm hunting with a partner. I'll try to let my partner always make the shot. So if the coyote's coming in directly in front of me, he can turn his scan light off and he can scoot up beside me. Remember, that's wall of light of camouflage. So they can't see anything, or it's a concealment. They can't see anything, so your partner, as long as his light's not on, can come up beside you. And then when the animal gets close enough, he can activate his gun light and make the shot.
1: Really important to communicate with your partner if you're, you know, just starting to hunt with each other at night. After a while, it's like a hand in a glove and you both know what you're doing. But when you first start, obviously important to recognize before you get out of the pickup that, hey, if I've got one coming in too, I'm just going to squeak a little bit with my mouth, and that's your cue to turn around and get ready.
0: Yeah, absolutely. And we use this even when we're walking into the stand. That squeaking does two things. One, it alerts the predator that there might be a mouse or something to get him trained looking at you, so you can use your scan light. You know, again, they can't see you as long as that scan light's on them, but it also lets your partner know that you see something. I can't tell you how many times I've walked into a stand before we got set up, and then I'm usually the first one walking in, so I'm constantly using my scan light going across, and if I see a set of eyes, I just like that, so my partner automatically knows to either stop and turn his scan light off if he has his on, or just stop and not move. And then we'll immediately then set up to see if it's a predator. If it is, we'll just go down to our knees, put our shooting sticks up, and call that predator right in, right where we're set up, right at the spot that we first see him.
1: What rifle do you prefer to carry for varmints, and what loads?
0: If I'm going to hunt coyotes and fox at the same time, which I'm not sure which one's going to be coming in, I will use a 17 Hornet, which is a center fire, and I prefer the 25 grain hollow point. I tried the 20 grain VMAX, and I've had too many runners, and runner is where you actually make a good shot, but the predator just runs off, and you just can't find him, and he dies somewhere other than unable to make a recovery. But I can tell you, after switching to the 25 grain hollow point 17 Hornet, I have made all the recoveries. I have not lost any so far.
1: Yeah.
0: So
1: okay.
0: I'm very satisfied with that. Not that it can't happen even with a bigger caliber, but we have found that that's the best caliber. And now if I'm going to hunt coyotes specifically, I'll use a 223. And there's some times where we're not going to hunt any fox, and we'll use a 223. It's a little more gun, a little bit more power, a little bit more range. So, I'll use that. But if I'm hunting fox, I don't like the 223. It tears up the fur. And I like to, I like to save the fur. I don't like to waste anything. So,
1: yeah, absolutely. Bobcats?
0: Bobcats, I'll use either a 223 or the 17 Hornet. Either one. I'm just thinking when you ask me that, I'd probably, 7 times out of 10, I'd probably grab the 17 Hornet.
1: You have hunted coyotes, bobcats, critters from New York State all the way to New Mexico, Texas, Nebraska, Canada, all over. And there's a vast difference. It's not just a coyote. There's a vast difference in our coyotes across this country.
0: Yeah, there's approximately, there might even be more, but the professionals have said that there's at least 8 different subspecies of coyotes out there. And just like deer, you got your Sika deer, you got your whitetail, you got your blacktail, you got your mule deer. I mean, they're all deer, but they're different subspecies. And the same with coyotes. I mean, when you're down in the southern part, you're going to have coyotes that are a little smaller, that are a little more brazen. They'll come in a little quicker. They're a little less light shy. When you go up to the northeast, Pennsylvania, Ohio, New York, Canada, the coyotes are going to be bred with a little bit of gray wolf, so they'll have a little bit more light shy. They're a little bit more weary, and they're larger. They're a bigger coyote. And then you go out west, and you'll have really pretty sandhill coyotes out there. They're not as light shy as the northeastern. The northeastern coyote is, without question, in my opinion, the most difficult coyote to call in. There's a lot of timber. You don't have the open plains. And they're just a difficult terrain, difficult coyote. They seem more weary. I'm not saying they're more intelligent, but they are more weary and more light shy and just call shy. They're more difficult. So I treat every coyote, no matter where I shoot it, as a true trophy. But when you get one up here, it is, without question, something to be proud of, because they're very difficult to call in. I mean, I can call, you know, I've been out of Nebraska, and we've called in 10, 11, 12 coyotes in a day. You try that up here in Pennsylvania, especially daylight hunting, you might get one if you're lucky.
1: It's a lot of fun to get out on the road and, you know, experience something new and go to new places in other states and check it out. And take those night eyes lights with you when you go, because you've got an extremely great product there.
0: You know, ask quite a bit about making our headlamp wireless remote. So we actually can run our headlamps with the button that comes on the band, and then you can actually run the same. It's a smart headlamp, so it knows where it's at in the position or the brightness mode, so you can actually take over from the remote. So I have the remote connected to my firearm, so as that coyote's coming in and I turn on my gun light, without taking any of my hands off my gun, I can switch my headlamp off, so I don't have any other light to disturb my shot or to, you know, reflect off my scope.
1: Very good. NightEyesLights.com. Joe, thanks for the time. It's been great.
0: I'm glad you have me aboard here, and I'm glad that if I can educate or help somebody, don't hesitate to give me a call. 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
7: Today, showers and thunderstorms remain likely, high of 84. Tonight, a few showers possible early, partly cloudy with a low of 66.
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9: New threats and new warnings. I'm Pam Husso, Fox News. Reaction from President Trump after another alleged assassination plot is uncovered.
10: The president is well aware that Iran wants him dead, and country leaders there will keep trying.
11: I don't really care, because I'm doing my job, and I'm doing it, I hope, better than anybody's ever done it.
10: The Wall Street Journal is reporting that Israeli intelligence recently shared with U.S. intelligence an assassination plot involving Trump. But the president told the New York Post today Israel did not alert to a new threat. The president in that same interview with the New York Post said that he's aware of the same general overall threat that exists from Iran. President Trump left Turkey on the old Air Force One this week, prompting speculation that the new plane which he flew into Turkey on wasn't equipped to handle threats.
9: Fox's David Spunt. A judge in Utah is set to decide whether or not there's enough evidence to send Charlie Kirk's alleged killer to trial.
5: U.S. District Judge Tony Groff is now tasked with sifting through mountains of evidence presented in the five-day preliminary hearing in Provo, Utah. Evidence that prosecutors say includes surveillance footage and a confession, according to testimony from Robinson's roommate and lover.
12: I just asked him in person if what he said was true the night before, and he said it was. He started crying a little bit and said he wishes he hadn't done it.
5: Evidence also includes DNA, in which the defense argued is inconclusive. Charlie Kirk's family members attended the hearing. Robinson has yet to enter a plea. Prosecutors are seeking the death penalty. Jeff Manasso, Fox News.
9: A devastating plane crash in the Bahamas has killed several people. One person reportedly survived. The twin-engine Cessna went down just west of Nassau yesterday in a forested area near the airport. 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
15: Temperatures being 30 degrees above average.
8: 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Just click listen, then swipe right and hear the latest news updates on your time. 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
9: He's not going quietly. Amid mounting scandals, Graham Plattner of Maine withdrew from a hotly contested U.S. Senate race this week. Fox's Natalie Chuck describes a letter Plattner wrote.
16: Plattner posted the letter on social media as well, closing it out by saying, quote, F ICE and free Palestine. It comes the Friday before Maine's deadline for candidates to drop out. And now begins the scramble for Democrats to replace him by Monday, July 27th. The deadline is clear, but exactly how the Democratic Party in Maine to choose that next candidate is a bit muddy. Party leaders there intent on holding a nominating convention to address the vacancy, but still no date or many details have been released.
9: Some Democratic leaders have avoided commenting on Plattner's controversies, but Senate Minority Leader Chuck Schumer told Plattner to withdraw from the race and said he was disturbed by the allegations against him. Flooding in Missouri leads to emergency rescues at a popular campground.
17: Campers were forced to scramble to the top of a building Friday at Bearcat Getaway Campground near the Black River following relentless rains and flooding about 85 miles south of St. Louis. The respite from the rising waters was short-lived as the building collapsed. Emergency crews had to pull about 20 campers from the water. The Reynolds County Sheriff's Office says they've rescued more than 90 people in all after parts of eastern and central Missouri were inundated with wet weather. The National Weather Service estimates some areas received as much as 12 inches of rain. Tom Graham, Fox News.
9: A bit of chaos in Pamplona, Spain during today's running of the bulls. One runner was gored in the face and many more were lucky not to be seriously hurt. The bulls knocked runners to the ground, causing several pileups on the cobblestone streets. The last death at a bull run occurred in 2009. Gorings and broken bones are common. I'm Pam Puso, Fox News.
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7: Today, showers and thunderstorms remain likely, high of 84. Tonight, a few showers possible early, partly cloudy with a low of 66. 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
22: Let's make a few coyote sounds now. Let's talk about these different vocalizations and demonstrate to folks what they are. You've picked up your electric collar there. Talk to us a little bit about what we're going to hear.
23: Okay, if I set up on stand and I'm targeting coyotes, I'll sit there for a little bit, quiet, and then I'll maybe go into just a lonesome howl. I can do maybe a female lonesome, so it's a little softer, a little higher pitch, and I'll just do that maybe two or three, and we'll show you what that sounds like. You can see they're not right real fast. They just kind of slow, and the next one will come out shortly thereafter. And okay. And that's maybe all I'll do. Maybe two of those or three of those like that, nice and loud, crisp. Then I'll wait for a response. And sometimes I'll hear them responding in a challenge, or they'll just do another lonesome howl. If they do, I'll maybe go to another type of howl and just sit quiet and wait. If they don't come in, I might even go to a little bird sound or something very soft just to get their attention and have them come in. Once I spot their eyes, I usually turn off all my sounds, generally, not all the time, and I'll just go to squeaking like a mouth squeak, like that, and that usually will bring them the rest of the way in. If I'm doing a challenge, I can do a challenge on the mouth call, and then I'll do a challenge on my electronic call. I'll sit quiet for two or three minutes, and then I'll do a pup distress. And that sometimes, if all else fails, that will actually bring them in. They're coming in. Nobody knows really why. I mean, we all take our guesses, but I always refer to it as, you know, two coyotes were challenging each other. Now they got into a fight. Who doesn't want to see a good bar fight? So, you know, they're in a fight. Yeah, the other coyotes in the area seem to come running in. I've seen it time and time again that they don't walk in, they run in to that when you do that sequence of calls.
22: Can you do that either with the mouth call or with your electronic caller and show us exactly what you're talking about?
23: Sure. I'll do a challenge, Hal, on the electronic call.
22: Pretty harsh.
23: Yeah, it is. You can hear it's a couple of barks and then a short howl, and then it breaks off. And I'll do it on my mouth call. And it sounds like a smaller, less dominant coyote. You see, it just starts to raise up and then shuts off. It's not that like howl. It just kind of goes like a lonesome howl. And I'll do a lonesome howl here, and the like a long howl. That's the difference between them. How it just slowly breaks off, okay? Well, when you do a challenge, it just cuts off immediately. Just real short how it starts to go up and then shuts off. Now, I do those two just like that. I use electronic in my mouth. Just did it the other night, and I ended up looking up after doing that, maybe 15 seconds as I was scanning, and I had a coyote run right to me. But if they don't come in at that point, then I'll do, usually on a mouth call, I'll do like a pup distress, and I'll do that. And if they're in the area and they were thinking whether to come in or not, that will change their mind. For some reason, that just triggers it. And if they're not educated and they're in the area, you might get two or three. And I've had that happen, two or three coming in at one time after that sequence like that.
22: What I've noticed overall is you call no more than you need to. And as they get closer, you're calling less and getting quieter, even to the point of zero. So less is more in a lot of occasions, as is with all of our calling, whether it's an elk or a turkey or a bobcat, doesn't matter. Hey, we're going to take another little break, and then I want to pick your brain about your lighting system that you've come up with and talk to you about how to light these critters up at night properly.
23: Okay, that'd be great.
0: 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And the state of Texas is now accepting drawn hunt permit applications. A great lineup of opportunities and a chance to experience the beautiful scenery of Texas.

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5: Today, showers and thunderstorms remain likely, high of 84. Tonight, a few showers possible early, partly cloudy with a low of 66. 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

0: Just like that, something my partner automatically knows to either stop and turn his scan light off if he has his on, or just stop and not move. And then we'll immediately then set up to see if it's a predator. If it is, we'll just go down to our knees, put our shooting sticks up, and call that predator right in, right where we're set up, right at the spot that we first see him.
1: What rifle do you prefer to carry for varmints, and what loads?
0: If I'm going to hunt coyotes and fox at the same time, which I'm not sure which one's going to be coming in, I will use a 17 Hornet, which is a center fire, and I prefer the 25 grain hollow point. I tried the 20 grain VMAX, and I've had too many runners, and runner is where you actually make a good shot, but the predator just runs off, and you just can't find him, and he dies somewhere other than and able to make a recovery. But I can tell you, after switching to the 25 grain hollow point 17 Hornet, I have made all the recoveries. I have not lost any so far.
1: Yeah.
0: So
1: okay.
0: I'm very satisfied with that. Not that it can't happen even with a bigger caliber, but we have found that that's the best caliber. And now if I'm going to hunt coyotes specifically, I'll use a 223. And there's some times where we're not going to hunt any fox, and we'll use a 223. It's a little more gun, a little bit more power, a little bit more range. So, I'll use that. But if I'm hunting fox, I don't like the 223. It tears up the fur. And I like to, I like to save the fur. I don't like to waste anything. So,
1: yeah, absolutely. Bobcats?
0: Bobcats, I'll use either a 223 or the 17 Hornet. Either one. I'm just thinking when you ask me that, I'd probably, 7 times out of 10, I'd probably grab the 17 Hornet.
1: You have hunted coyotes, bobcats, critters from New York State all the way to New Mexico, Texas, Nebraska, Canada, all over. And there's a vast difference. It's not just a coyote. There's a vast difference in our coyotes across this country.
0: Yeah, there's approximately, there might even be more, but the professionals have said that there's at least 8 different subspecies of coyotes out there. And just like deer, you got your Sika deer, you got your whitetail, you got your blacktail, you got your mule deer. I mean, they're all deer, but they're different subspecies. And the same with coyotes. I mean, when you're down in the southern part, you're going to have coyotes that are a little smaller, that are a little more brazen. They'll come in a little quicker. They're a little less light shy. When you go up to the northeast, Pennsylvania, Ohio, New York, Canada, the coyotes are going to be bred with a little bit of gray wolf, so they'll have a little bit more light shy. They're a little bit more weary, and they're larger. They're a bigger coyote. And then you go out west, and you'll have really pretty sandhill coyotes out there. They're not as light shy as the northeastern. The northeastern coyote is without question, in my opinion, the most difficult coyote to call in. There's a lot of timber. You don't have the open plains. And they're just a difficult terrain, difficult coyote. They seem more weary. I'm not saying they're more intelligent, but they are more weary and more light shy and just call shy. They're more difficult. So I treat every coyote, no matter where I shoot it, as a true trophy. But when you get one up here, it is without question something to be proud of, because they're very difficult to call in. I mean, I can call, I've been out in Nebraska, and we've called in 10, 11, 12 coyotes in a day. You try that up here in Pennsylvania, especially daylight hunting, you might get one if you're lucky.
1: It's a lot of fun to get out on the road and, experience something new and go to new places in other states and check it out. And take those night eyes lights with you when you go, because you've got an extremely great product there, specifically built for night calling and critter hunting, and the improvements come from recommendations from other guys that do this a lot.
0: Yeah, that's correct. Every improvement we made on our lights have come from customer suggestions. We've been asked quite a bit about making our headlamp wireless remote. So we actually can run our headlamps with the button that comes on the band, and then you can actually run the same. It's a smart headlamp, so it knows where it's at in the position or the brightness mode, so you can actually take over from the remote. So I have the remote connected to my firearm, so as that coyote's coming in and I turn on my gun light, without taking any of my hands off my gun, I can switch my headlamp off, so I don't have any other light to disturb my shot or to reflect off my scope.
1: Very good. NightEyesLights.com. Joe, thanks for the time. It's been great.
0: I'm glad you have me aboard here, and I'm glad that if I can educate or help somebody, don't hesitate to give me a call. I'll be more than happy to talk to you on the phone. You don't even have to be using our products or our lights. That's fine. If I can help you out or give you some tips to make you more successful, just give me a call, and you can look me up at NightEyesLights.com. 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Thank you.
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4: Today, showers and thunderstorms remain likely, high of 84. Tonight, a few showers possible early, partly cloudy with a low of 66.
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12: Attention, I'm Paul Stevens, Fox News. President Trump has an answer to threats coming from Iran that he be killed.
13: President Trump takes to Truth Social to threaten Iran after there were open calls for his death at the funeral of Supreme Leader Ayatollah Ali Khamenei. Trump writing, 1,000 missiles are locked and loaded and aimed at the Islamic Republic of Iran, with thousands of more to immediately follow should the Iranian government act on its threat. During the Khamenei funeral, mourners held posters or banners calling for Trump's killing, along with Israeli Prime Minister Benjamin Netanyahu. Gary Baumgarten, Fox News.
12: A preliminary hearing for the man accused of killing activist Charlie Kirk wrapping up yesterday in Provo, Utah. The judge now weighing whether Tyler Robinson will go to trial. Here's what happened in court yesterday.
14: The defense finished questioning its last witness, an ATF firearms expert, as it tries to cast doubt on the ballistics evidence. But court began this morning with a fiery statement from the lead prosecutor imploring the judge to wrap things up. Yesterday, the courtroom camera briefly aired Tyler Robinson's alleged confession note, an exhibit that wasn't supposed to be made public. And as a result, the judge ruled that today the camera could not show any more exhibits, only the testimony. The defense finished questioning Caitlin Oliver, an ATF firearms expert who analyzed the alleged murder weapon. The defense argued the bullet recovered from Charlie Kirk's autopsy could not be conclusively linked to the alleged murder weapon tied to Robinson.
12: And that's Fox's Claudia Cowan in Provo, Utah. Chaos erupting during today's running of the Bulls in Pamplona, Spain. One runner gored in the face, several others knocked down in big pileups. While deaths are rare, the last one in 2009, gorings and broken bones are common. America's listening to Fox News.
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15: 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Just click listen, then swipe right and hear the latest news updates on your time. 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
12: Graham Plattner's time as the Democratic candidate in Maine's U.S. crucial Senate race is officially over.
19: While he announced his plans to suspend campaign operations Wednesday, Graham Plattner formally withdrew his candidacy for U.S. Senate Friday evening, sharing a signed letter he wrote to the Maine Secretary of State's office. The 41-year-old was set to face incumbent GOP Senator Susan Collins in November, but he's been plagued by scandal, including an accusation from a former girlfriend who says he drunkenly forced her to have sex, which Plattner denies. Maine's Democratic Party has until July 27th to name his replacement. Earlier this week, the party announced plans to hold a convention before that deadline to find a new candidate, as a number of contenders have thrown their hats into the ring. Kristen Goodwin, Fox News.
12: Now, Democrats who could replace Plattner on the ballot include the Secretary of State, Shenna Bellows, and former Maine State Senate President Troy Jackson. Two transgender girls have officially withdrawn their legal challenge to President Trump's executive order regarding participation in women's sports.
20: Two transgender girls who were the first to challenge President Trump's executive order keeping men out of women's sports have dropped their lawsuit in New Hampshire. The decision follows last month's U.S. Supreme Court ruling upholding bans on transgender girls and women competing on female school and college sports teams. Their attorney praised the teenagers' courage in the face of what he called extraordinary hostility, saying the personal hardships they endured, along with the Supreme Court ruling, led them to end their legal challenge. Carmen Roberts, Fox News.
12: And Spain now heading to the World Cup semifinals after scoring a dramatic late goal to beat Belgium 2-1. Spain now advancing to face tournament favorite France on Tuesday. That'll be in the Dallas area with a spot in the World Cup final, of course, on the line. I'm Paul Stevens, and this is Fox News.
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23: Today, showers and thunderstorms remain likely, high of 84. Tonight, a few showers possible early, partly cloudy with a low of 66. 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

0: This is the CarPro Show, the home of straight talk and honest answers about everything automotive with Jerry Reynolds, the CarPro, a former two-term chairman of the Ford National Dealer Council, a member of the Texas Radio Hall of Fame, and six-time winner of the Texas Auto Writers Association Award for Best Radio Show in Texas. Jerry's partner is Todd Chambliss, great voiceover guy and six-time winner of the Darts Championship at the Golden Spur Bar and Grill. 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
1: Oh, boy, we are so glad you joined us today for the CarPro Show. We got lots going on here today. And if you're thinking about making a move with your automotive situation, we need to talk. 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So let's not do that. Here's the phone number that you can call me, 800-926-7777. 800-926-7777. We are live on remote at Five Star Ford in Dallas, Texas, at a big, beautiful dealership, one of the biggest volume dealerships in the country. And coming up in this hour, we're going to talk to a gentleman that sells more of the Ford Transit vans than anybody in America. Great guy. I've known him for years. In fact, I recommended he get the job here, and he did some years ago, a couple of years ago, doing a great job. So if you ever wondered about these Transit vans, we'll have a couple of minutes with him, and then coming up at right about 35 after the hour, NBA star legend. Man, this guy is something if you're a basketball fan. Jason Kidd.
2: Oh, man.
1: Jason Kidd will be coming up about 35 minutes after the hour. That voice that you just heard is my buddy and co-host. We call him the old roadmaster.
2: Yes, you do.
1: Todd Chambliss.
2: It's an amazing day here at this dealership, which has a restaurant called Eatsy's in it. If you're in the Dallas-Fort Worth area, you know about that place.
1: Oh, everybody knows about that.
2: And a movie theater that plays movies all day. So if you're getting your car service, you can go watch a movie?
1: Yep.
2: I had never heard of that in a car dealership.
1: Well, me either. That was kind of a first for me, but they do it here. And
2: yeah.
1: I think that's kind of fun if you're waiting. Because so many people want to wait on their car for service. If it's only going to be a couple of hours, there's also here they've got workstations where you can work on your computer if you want to bring your computer. And also some very, very comfy accommodations.
2: Absolutely.
1: And everywhere.
2: The Wi-Fi is good. It's a nice, clean dealership. Like you said, the service area is so clean you could probably eat off the floor.
1: I wouldn't be afraid of it.
2: That would be kind of interesting to watch. We don't really need to have that YouTube video out there, but that would be interesting. But, yeah, this is a great place if you're in the Dallas-Fort Worth area. Come on by and see us. Like you said, this time of the year with the Ford employee pricing going on and the holiday coming up and everybody trying to go and get those last-minute numbers up and everything, it certainly puts you in the catbird seat.
1: Yes, it does. I'll tell you what. The manufacturers push really hard at the end of the month, but also more so at the end of the quarter. And that's where we are right now. The what day is the 30th this month? I haven't looked.
2: The Tuesday, I believe.
1: Tuesday, okay. That's when the current round of incentives end. Now, inside information, the majority of those are going to carry over into July. It happens every year because the manufacturers want to take advantage of the July 4th holiday, which this particular year happens to be the 250th birthday of our wonderful country. So they are pushing really hard. I can't say with certainty that all the incentives that are there right now will carry over into July. But I can tell you a lot of them, and the one in particular that's a big one is Ford employee pricing. And that does go until Monday, July the 6th. So there you go. 800-926-7777. 800-926-7777. Kirk in Katy, you're up next on the CarPro Show. Kirk, what can I help you with?
3: So I keep hearing and watching on my internet feed turbochargers are kind of the thing. I guess the government pushed that on a lot of manufacturers. And I guess it's maybe reducing the life of engines, making it hotter, I guess. And I didn't know your thoughts on that, if it's worth it getting a new vehicle with a turbocharger or get some of the older ones that didn't have it. What do you think?
1: Kirk, the stuff you read on the Internet, you got to be really careful because the majority of it's not correct.
3: Sure.
1: Turbos, let me give you a good example. I'm sitting inside a Ford dealership right now, and the majority of their products that they sell has got turbochargers on it, right? And you were partially right in that the government didn't push turbos. What the government pushed, particularly in the last administration, was they pushed fuel economy. So for the automakers to be able to meet the federal standards for fuel economy that have since been rescinded, the manufacturers had to figure out a way to make cars get better fuel economy. But at the same time, they had to figure out, this is America. People drive fast here. And how can we get fuel economy and also get the horsepower that Americans want? And the answer was turbochargers. Now, Ford had the insight to see this coming many years ago. The very first EcoBoost engine I ever reviewed was in 2009. So Ford has been building EcoBoost since that time. And now that's 90% of what they sell. And I see these EcoBoost engine vehicles with 250 to 300,000 miles on them that have never had a wrench on the engine. So there are things that you need to do with a turbo. Where most of this stuff comes out online and on these forums that you read about turbos were people who had bad turbos in the 80s and 90s. And admittedly, they were worse. They were horrible. But now with the technology and the intercoolers that happen that are in the turbos to cool them down really fast before you shut the car off, the turbos are now very reliable. I would not have a car, personally, that didn't have either a turbocharger or, in my case, I've got one that's got a supercharger. And I will never have one that doesn't, and that's just me. So don't believe everything you read online. Don't fear the turbochargers. In fact, I wrote an article to that effect not too long ago that was titled, Don't Fear the Turbos, and that's a fact.
0: 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So call him on the Chase.com Car Pro Listener Line. 1-800-926-7777.
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27: Today, showers and thunderstorms remain likely, high of 84. Tonight, a few showers possible early, partly cloudy with a low of 66. 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
29: In a World Cup quarterfinal in L.A., Spain eliminated Belgium 2-1 on a goal in the 88th minute. The San Antonio Spurs gave Victor Wembanyama a five-year extension, potentially worth over $250 million. The University of Michigan promoted Mike Boynton to head coach with a two-year deal. In the WNBA, a game in Montreal, attendance 21,000 as Dallas beat Toronto 108-95. Number one Jannik Sinner swept Novak Djokovic in their Wimbledon semifinal. Scottie Scheffler missed the cut at the Scottish Open. In Major League Baseball, the Yankees, after a rain delay at the start, ended the game near midnight in D.C., beating Washington 5-3 with two homers in the top of the ninth. Detroit won it six straight, 10-2 over Philadelphia. Milwaukee at Pittsburgh rained out. Boston won it seven straight. The A's lost their seventh in a row, and the D-backs beat the Dodgers. I'm Steve DeSager.
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1: 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Hi, David.
0: Hey, Jerry. How you doing?
1: I'm good, buddy.
0: Quick question for you.
1: Yes.
0: At the end of the year, I'm going to be looking for an off-road SUV, not real hardcore. So I'm looking at the Land Rover, the Ford Expedition Tremor,
1: yep,
0: the Honda Passport. And I'm curious, do you know anything about the new International Scout?
1: Oh, yeah. We've covered the Scout in our newsletter extensively. It's all electric. Are you aware of that?
0: No, I'm not.
1: Okay. Yeah.
0: Never mind.
1: Well, and I think it's going to be great if we ever see one, but there's a lot of lawsuits flying around about it because the state of California is suing Volkswagen, who owns International Scout. They bought the rights. And Colorado's suing Texas. I would imagine if they haven't yet filed, they will. 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It was spectacular. I absolutely loved it. So I think that would be a good choice for you. We've got the new Subaru Ascent coming out, and that may be something to look at. We haven't had it yet because it hadn't hit, but probably will pretty soon. That might be an alternative.
0: So that's on the market now?
1: No, it's about to be. It's not yet.
0: Oh, okay.
1: But it will be. And they haven't changed that in that vehicle in a long time, but it's the biggest Subaru. 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And that ends on July 6th, so don't miss that. 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
1: I want to welcome to the Car Pro Show a man that actually needs no introduction. Jason Kidd is one of the great basketball minds of this generation, a Hall of Fame point guard, 10-time NBA All-Star, Olympic gold medalist, and a key part of the Dallas Mavericks 2011 NBA championship team. He later returned to Dallas as head coach and helped guide the Mavericks to multiple playoff wins, including the Western Conference Finals in 2022 and the NBA Finals in 2024, adding another chapter to a remarkable basketball life. Joining me in welcoming Jason Kidd. Jason, so good to have you with us, buddy.
0: Well, Jerry, thank you very much. That was an incredible introduction.
1: Well deserved.
0: But thank you. That's my, because I played with good teammates. So I appreciate that introduction.
1: But Jason, we're here at Five Star Ford in Dallas. And as I understand it, tell me if I'm right, you've become quite the pickup guy.
0: I am. I love the pickups. Brian has introduced me to the pickup truck. And again, he has never been wrong. He has let me, he's introduced me, to the Roush, to the Hennessy. And so, again, I told him, how can you pick one over the other? Brian is, again, as you know, an incredible human being, and a great person. And he, again, he's educated me on the truck.
1: Well, I only like him. We're only friends because I love his wife. So there you go. Yeah, Brian Hughes, Jason, has nicknamed you Cool Kid. Now, I got to know, does driving these badass trucks really make you feel cool?
0: Exactly. He came up with that term. He says, do you want to be a cool kid? And I go, I would love to be a cool kid. Like, how can I be cool? And so he goes, I got a perfect thing for you. And it's been these incredible trucks to be able to test drive, to give my review on the trucks. They've all been 5 stars. I said, I don't think he's giving me anything that I can give a 4-star to. And so, again, Brian's vision of being a cool kid, he's taken that term and he's ran with it. And so, to be, again, with 5-star Ford and what Brian has done to educate me on the truck has been incredible, and it's been a lot of fun.
1: We're talking to NBA legend Jason Kidd here on the Car Pro Show. Jason, are people surprised when you pull up to a nice restaurant or one of the charity events that you go to, driving one of those jacked-up turbocharged diesels from FS Performance?
0: Yeah, you know, I get a lot of stares, and then I get a lot of compliments. And I think they're all shocked to see me come to step out of it. you know, when you drive a truck of that magnitude and that beauty, to see myself get out of it, it's surprising. And then I get a lot of questions. And so when I talk about the truck, I also tell them, you got to go see 5-star. Or, you know, see Brian, because he can give you all the details to this truck. And just understanding that, again, anytime I've stepped out of that truck, Jerry, I've always been smiling because it's a lot of fun.
1: Yes, and Brian always says, if you can dream it, we can build it. You got to tell me the truth here, okay? I'm going to put you on the spot. Will Porsche ride with you in that truck?
0: Yes, she's fallen in love with the truck, and so it's almost a race in the morning to see who's driving the truck.
1: Oh man! All right, on a serious.
0: And she's faster. Faster than I am, so she always wins.
1: And she's always going to win. So let's just get that on the table. On a serious note, you do amazing work with your charity, the Jason Kidd Foundation. Tell everybody kind of quickly, what's the Jason Kidd Foundation about, and where can they go to learn more about it?
0: Yeah, thanks, Jerry. I think when you talk about the Jason Kidd Foundation, we've been going at this for 6 years now, and we really have focused on the youth of sports, the initiatives of being able to help young ladies and young men, achieve their goals, not just on the playing field, but also in school. And so to be able to help these young ladies achieve their dreams, it's like building one of those trucks that Brian builds. You know, if you can dream it and you know, we ask them, what do you want? And so for that, it's up to the foundation to help put these young kids in the right lanes to be able to get to the school that they wanted to go to. And so it's been a lot of fun. Our young ladies program in Northern California and also in the Dallas area is doing extremely well. And then we just launched a baseball initiative, and so we're really excited about that. And so to be able to help these young kids, I have a quick story to share about the baseball initiative. We have a young man who's from Yuma, Arizona, never been on a plane before. And so
2: wow.
0: At the age of 15, he was we flew him from Phoenix to Atlanta to participate in a tournament, and he was so nervous. But it was an incredible story because he flew by himself and never been on a plane and never played, you know, outside of Arizona. And so that's what the foundation is all about, is giving these young ladies and these young men the opportunity to see our country, but also to be able to play at the highest level and hopefully achieve their dreams. And that's going on to school. Again, everyone's not going to be able to be a pro or go pro. And so we can hopefully develop doctors and teachers and better leaders of our world as we go forward.
2: Absolutely. So I'd love to go make a donation today. Where can people do that?
0: You can go to the Jason Kidd Foundation webpage, and there is a donate button there. And so I really appreciate that, Jerry, for your support with that. But it's really easy. You go to the Jason Kidd Foundation, there's a donate button. You just click it, and you can donate $5, $10, whatever it is, and just understand it's going to a great cause for these young kids.
2: It's been an honor to have you with us on the CarPro Show, Jason Kidd. And you know, let's do this again sometime.
0: Jerry, I'm in. If you ever need a sub, or you got to find a guest, I'm in. I love to be part of the Car Pro Show whenever you need me.
2: Thank you, pal. Jason Kidd, everybody. What a nice guy.
3: What a great guy, yeah. What a great cause, too.
2: Yeah, they do amazing work.
3: Yeah.
2: Let's talk for just a second, if you would like to get in line now to pick my brain about this great time to buy yourself a new set of wheels. The phone number is 800-926-7777. Next weekend, the Car Pro Show is going to be something, I think, very special.
3: I think so, too.
2: It's called the Road to 250, and it's all about our country and 250 years. And, boy, I tell you what, Todd and I spent a lot of time on this special presentation, and I mean... You never want to brag on yourself, but
3: no, I mean, a lot of work from both ends. You writing and coming up with some of the guests on there, and the songs that you're showcasing.
2: Yeah.
3: There's a new song that you'll be showcasing next
2: week.
3: Yeah,
2: wrote a brand new song.
3: You sure did. Why not? Because it's the fourth, and you had a reason to.
2: That's exactly right.
3: But yeah, we're really proud of it.
2: And I think it's going to be something that people want to listen to.

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7: 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Mm-hmm. You'll get yesterday's in your inbox immediately. And you can look at everything there, including why are more and more cars being totaled out, which is something that is surprising a lot of people. And you can be ready for that to happen if you get in a car accident. Mm-hmm. 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
8: Oh, man. 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The cost of it and the time and everything else.
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7: And then they go out and they crank their car, and it sounds like a NASCAR.
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7: 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It's been stolen.
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8: a good week.
7: Not great.
8: No, really not.
7: 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That's all right. 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
6: Today, showers and thunderstorms remain likely, high of 84. Tonight, a few showers possible early, partly cloudy with a low of 66. 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
7: Jerry Reynolds, the car pro, was in the auto industry for over 35 years. 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His co-host, Todd Chambliss, just became a member of Applebee's Hall of Fame for finishing off 84 chicken nuggets without using a dipping sauce. 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
8: Welcome to a very special edition of the nationally syndicated Car Pro Show. I'm Jerry Reynolds, the Car Pro. And for this hour, we're doing something a little different. We're calling it the Car Pro Show Road to 250 as we celebrate America's 250th birthday today. Now, we're still going to talk about cars, trucks, the auto industry, incentives, and the things you expect from us every week. But today, we're also going to take some time to celebrate this country, the people who built it, the people who defend it, and the everyday Americans who keep it moving. And I'll tell you right up front, I'm very patriotic, and I will not apologize for that. I love this country. I love what America stands for. I love the fact that even with all our problems and all our disagreements, this is still the greatest place on earth to chase a dream, build a business, raise a family, serve others, and make a better life. When I think about America, I don't just think about Washington, D.C., or the big moments in the history books. I think about those small towns, the big cities, farms, factories, schools, churches, police stations, firehouses, military bases. Yeah, car dealerships, service departments, repair shops, truck shops, and all the places where real life happens every day. I think about the people who get up before daylight, go to work, take care of their families, they pay their bills, they help their neighbors, and they try to leave things just a little bit better than they found them. Those people don't always get the attention, but they are the backbone of this country. Joining me, as always, is my good friend and my co-host, Todd Chambliss. We call him the old roadmaster.
9: Yes, you do.
8: Todd, happy 4th of July to you. Happy birthday to America. And welcome to the Car Pro Show Road to 250.
9: Thank you, Jerry, and happy 4th to you. I'm so glad we're doing this because 250 years is a milestone worth stopping for. You know, we all get busy. We have schedules, responsibilities, bills, problems. Plenty of things competing for our attention, but every now and then, it's good to pause and remember just how blessed we are to live in this country. America's never been perfect, but it's always been a place of possibility. That's what stands out to me. It's a country where people from all kinds of backgrounds have been able to work hard, take chances, start businesses, serve their communities, and build lives they may not have been able to build anywhere else. And when you look around the country, you see that American spirit everywhere. You see it in the farmer working land that may have been in the family for generations. You see it in the small business owner who unlocks the front door every morning, hoping to make payroll and take care of customers. You see it in the police officer, the firefighter, the nurse, the teacher, the mechanic, the truck driver, and the military family that quietly sacrifices more than most of us will ever know. I also think about how much we still have in common, even though it doesn't always feel that way. Most people want the same basic things. They want their kids and grandkids to have a chance. They want safe neighborhoods. They want good schools. They want honest work, fair opportunity, and the freedom to live their lives. And that is why this 250th birthday matters. It reminds us that America is not just a place on a map, it's an idea. And an idea that survived because generation after generation has believed it was worth protecting.
8: Boy, you got that right, Todd. And one of the things I wanted to do with this special show was make it personal. We can talk about America in big sweeping terms, and there's a place for that. But for most of us, patriotism starts much closer to home. It starts with the people who raised us. It starts with the flag in front of a school or a courthouse. It starts with standing for the national anthem at a ball game. It starts with learning the Pledge of Allegiance. It starts with seeing a veteran and understanding that person gave part of his or her life in service for the rest of us. Now, for me, it also comes from the car business. I know that may sound unusual, but stick with me here because I spent most of my life in and around dealerships, and I saw firsthand what free enterprise really means. I saw people start at the bottom and work their way up. I saw salespeople become managers, technicians build lifelong careers, young people buy their first cars, families buy minivans, parents buy trucks for their kids heading off to college, and retirees finally buying the car they always wanted. This is America. It's not always glamorous and it's not always easy, but it is opportunity in action. It's the people working hard, solving problems, serving customers, and building something. And I've always believed there's dignity in that. We talk a lot on this show about the right way to do things, treating people right, and helping folks make good decisions. Those ideas matter the most in the car business, but they matter in this country, too. Trust matters. Honesty matters. And keeping your word matters. Most of all, respect matters.
9: Yeah, Jerry, and I think that this is why the show fits so well with the 250th birthday theme. The Car Pro Show's always been about more than metal, horsepower, monthly payments, and window stickers. Those things are a part of it, of course, but the bigger mission has been helping people. Cars and trucks are tied to almost every part of American life. They get us to work, kids to school, families on vacation. They carry tools, groceries, wheelchairs, sports equipment, Christmas presents, and sometimes everything a young person owns when they leave home for the first time. The automobile gave Americans freedom in a very practical way. It lets people live farther from work, travel farther from home, see more of the country, and build lives that were not limited to one small area. You could argue that the car and truck helped shape modern America as much as almost anything. And even now, with all the changes in technology, electric vehicles, hybrid safety systems, and all the things we talk about every week, that basic freedom is still there. People still want to get in a vehicle and go where they want to go, and sometimes they need to go with the people they love. So when we talk about America turning 250, I think the car business has a real place in that conversation.
8: Boy, you got that right, Todd. That was very well said. So let's get this special edition started. This is the Car Pro Show Road to 250, celebrating America's 250th birthday. And along the way, we'll be honoring the people who made it possible and reminding all of us that even after 2.5 centuries, this country is still worth celebrating.
9: Absolutely right.
8: I know. If you're listening today with family or friends, maybe on the way to a 4th of July gathering, maybe headed to take your people to the lake, firing up the grill, or maybe just sitting there with a cup of coffee wondering why your neighbor started shooting fireworks at midnight last night.
9: Yeah.
8: Oh, boy. That's a form of freedom, although I'm not sure the dog sees it that way. So here we go. Stay with us. We're just getting started.
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6: Today, showers and thunderstorms remain likely, high of 84. Tonight, a few showers possible early, partly cloudy with a low of 66. 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
18: In late night baseball Friday, Arizona 9-3 over the Dodgers for LA, an all bullpen game as Shohei Ohtani did not pitch and will miss the All-Star game due to left knee irritation. He'll get fluid drained from the knee after Sunday's game. He'll still DH this weekend. In fact, he hit a leadoff homer in this loss. St. Louis 2-1 over Atlanta. Long rain delay in the fourth inning. The game ended at about 12:25 Central Time. Long night in D.C. Rain delay at the start. Eventually, the Yankees hit two homers in the ninth and beat Washington 5-3. Washington at Pittsburgh rained out. Detroit won its sixth straight. Boston won its seventh in a row. Cleveland ended Miami's six-game winning streak 3-2. White Sox 14-1 over the A's, who lost seven straight. In a World Cup quarterfinal, Spain eliminated Belgium 2-1 on a late goal, and the Spurs gave Victor Wembanyama a five-year extension. I'm Steve DeSager.
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0: 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It comes out every Friday, of course, except for a holiday week like this week when it's a little bit earlier typically. 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
5: We're trying to get guys to think is your body's just like a car, and there's more than just the tires. 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
4: Then, many of today's workplaces have employees spanning the generations, which can lead to communication breakdowns and conflicts. What's needed to make them all work together smoothly?
6: 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We've never had that happen before. 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
4: 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Our show begins right after this.
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11: Is it possible that men think more of taking care of their cars than they think about taking care of their own health? Well, a new study might suggest this with some startling findings. And to discuss this, let's welcome our guest, Dr. Jamin Brombot, who is a urologist and co-founder of the Drive for Men's Health and co-director of the Personalized Urology and Robotics Clinic. Welcome to the show.
5: Thanks for having me.
11: So tell us about this new survey about men's health.
5: What we wanted to do is see where guys' priorities are. So we surveyed 1,000 men and asked them, what was the make and model of your first car? Now, do you remember what the make and model of your first car was?
11: Oh, sure. It was kind of an old one, but it was a 67 Mustang.
5: Yeah. So we asked all these men that, and over 80% of them knew what their make and model of their first car was. And then if we were to ask them like even more details, they knew that as well. But when we asked them when their last doctor's appointment was, about half knew when their last doctor's appointment was. So you can tell by the survey that most men care more about their cars than they actually do their overall health.
11: Now, what is it about men that makes them think that they're strong, rugged, and kind of, you know, indestructible?
5: I think it just comes down to mindset. When my wife has her friends over our house, they'll start asking me about questions about, you know, medicine. Whereas when I have my guy friends there, the last thing they want to do is talk about urology. So it may just be mindset. It may just be that there's not awareness. Like, guys may not know that I need to go see the doctor. It doesn't matter what your age is, 20, 30, 50, 60, 70. They may just not know the guidelines. There may not be enough public awareness on that.
11: Is the factor of men not thinking so much about their health, is that perhaps a reason that they don't live as long as women? I mean, is that one of the factors there, do you think?
5: I think so. In 1920, the gap in life expectancy was 1 year. Now it's 5 years. And think about all the technology and all the medicines and all the advances that we've had. And yet still men are doing worse and worse and worse. They may be living longer, but they're living less than their female counterparts. And if you look at the top 10 causes of death in America, men are likely to die from 9 out of 10 of them. So it's definitely, I would say, for lack of a better word, in a state of crisis. And we need to have movements like this to alter the guy's mindset and get them to think about their health. Because honestly, you know, before I got into the medical field, when I thought about men's health, I just thought about a prostate exam. And when most guys think about that, they go in the opposite direction. But what we're trying to get guys to think is your body's just like a car. And there's more than just the tires. You have to think about the whole thing. So you have your heart, your lungs, your skin, your eyes. There's so much more to your body than just your prostate. It's a global thing, and you should be thinking about all of it, not just one specific body part.
11: So how often should a man think about having a complete physical?
5: At least once a year. There are guidelines that say what you should be getting done at least once a year in terms of physical exams, in terms of labs, but at a minimum, you should be going at least once a year. And then based on your age and based on your various risk factors, your local physician may want to do some extra things or do fewer things. And sometimes these guidelines are changing, but most of them are fairly specific in what, at a bare minimum, you should be getting done.
11: And so if you have a physical once a year, your doctor can pretty much tell if some problem's starting to happen, I guess. And generally, you're going to be in pretty safe boundary as far as correcting a problem, I would think.
5: I think so. And obviously, you know, there are outliers where people get everything done and still something happens. And I think that's just chance. But overall, yes. The more you go see your physician, you're going to be able to find things and prevent things before they happen. You know, your body's just like a car, actually. If you think about it, when a warning sign goes on in your car, you go and get, you know, your pressure checked or you get your oil changed. Or if you know your tires have to be changed every 20,000 miles, you're going to go get them changed because you want to get the life out of that tire. Unfortunately, your body is not like a car in that you can't get another body. You only get one opportunity. So if you have warning signs like blood in your stool or a rash on your skin or a headache that just won't go away, those are all warning signs that you should go and seek some professional help. At the same time, you have to do the prevention and maintenance, like the oil changes and the tires. You have to get all that screening as well for your body. The only difference is, again, you can't go and get another body. You only have one, so you should make that a priority, not your car, essentially.
11: Is fear a factor with going to the doctor? And maybe even if you're seeing an alarming symptom, you're afraid to find out if it's really something bad.
5: Yes. I think there is fear of the unknown and fear of what it could be. And we just kind of put it under the rug and hope that everything will get better.
11: Is there a particular age at which you should start having annual physicals, or is it from birth, basically?
5: I would say from birth, and if you break it down by, like, age, and this is just generics. I'm not here to be anyone's physician, and obviously you should talk to your local professional. But, you know, if you look at between age of 20 to 39, you should be getting a physical exam, your blood pressure check. You should be getting TB skin tests. You should be getting routine blood tests every 3 years. If you haven't gotten a tetanus, get that every 10 years, and then plus or minus maybe a rectal exam. And then in that age group, self-exam for testicular cancer is very important, because that is the age group that we find the most amount of testicular cancers. So that's when we should be getting guys to do self-exams. And then obviously at any time, you know, if there's a risk for sexually transmitted diseases, do that as well. Now, based on these categories, you know, at age 40 to 50, 50 plus, you know, you add more and more and more as you go on, because as you get older, you are at risk for other things. But it's very simple. It should only be, you know, a few minutes in the doctor's office. And a lot of this stuff you can get done before you even go see the physician, and it should be a fun experience. And then us specialists usually get involved, and abnormalities found in the preventative maintenance.
11: Now, what if there's a spouse listening to this interview and she's thinking, boy, they're talking about my husband never wanting to go see the doctor. What advice would you give to a caring wife who wants to get their significant other to see the doctor? What can they tell them?
5: You should not be afraid to talk to your partner, to motivate the men in their lives to take better care of themselves, because statistics are in favor of women. And they are very good advocates for themselves, and they can also be very good advocates for us as men as well. So for that wife, what I would recommend is open up that line of communication with your husband, because research studies have shown that couples that communicate and have healthy relationships actually lead healthier physical lives as well. So opening up that line, you should not be afraid to talk to your husband about his health. And okay, if he's being stubborn, then what I usually say is you should recruit maybe one of his friends or some other family member that he may listen to. I wouldn't suggest doing this, but I have had this happen here as well. The wife will say they're going on vacation or going to lunch, and then the guy ends up at my office. I wouldn't recommend doing that, because he may not be happy. But, you know, you just have to start that conversation. Maybe he'll get motivated. Maybe we can become his friends and his advocates to break down that barrier to get him to go see his physician.
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5: Thank you, sir.
11: Next, today's workplaces may put teenagers next to oldsters. How are they getting along? That story, coming up.
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11: Is there a generation gap where you work? It's happening at workplaces nationwide. But how are they getting along? InfoTrack's Roy Mackey is here with the story. Roy?
14: Thanks, Chris. Our guest is industrial and organizational psychologist Dr. Lori LaCivita, and she's an expert on this generational gap in the workplace and how to close it. Dr. LaCivita, welcome to InfoTrack.
15: Hi, thanks so much for having me.
14: So tell us, what can happen when different generations come together in the same workplace?
15: You know, it's really interesting. Like we often say, multi-generational workplaces can really bring out the best and the worst of the organization and the employees that are in them, because we have to think about each generation as actually having different characteristics, different leadership styles and motivators and things that engage them. One example that I like to use is millennials, who are now the single largest segment in the workforce. Some of the characteristics that we can generalize to that particular generation is that they're very flexible and mobile, and they meet the needs of the moment, but they're also very quick and reliant on technology. So we often find that they lack some of the emotional intelligence or personal interactive skills, such as the ability to build teams as well as deal with difficult people. So the positive things of each generation, characteristics-wise, we can either look at that as being a positive or a negative if, in fact, there's no balance between the generations, because each of the differences can create challenges, including miscommunication and conflict, and that really can influence a result or a lack of the ability to build strong, cohesive teams that we find are so relevant and necessary in today's workforce.
14: Do you think this is any greater of an issue today than it was two or three generations ago?
15: I think it is, because now we currently have four generations that are working in the workplace together. We've never had that happen before. And so, you know, that's why we see this as such a relevant topic, is because how does a leader and a manager in the workplace bring together those different generational differences so they can, again, form those cohesive high-performance teams?
14: You said this is the first time that we've ever had four generations

0: ability to really feel good and feel like they're really producing and productive in our society. And so what we see now is that we have a lot of older people that are still in the workplace, and then we see the younger people working at much younger ages than we've seen in the past. That culmination of pulling all of those elements together is really what's created the issue of having four different generations in the workplace. So you talk about traditionalists, and those are usually born between 1925 and then they go through 1945, and your baby boomers then are born 1946 to 64, and then you've got your Gen Xers who go from 65 to 1980, and then you've got your millennials who are born 1981 and after. And then we have the Gen Z, or the Nexters, who are coming up. They're born after 2000, and they are not in the workplace yet, but depending upon how things go, we will see that generation also come into its own.
1: You mentioned the millennials. Which group does have the greatest difficulty with this generational gap? My guess would have been the senior workers for a multitude of reasons.
0: I think everybody in their own way has some difficulty, but what I mean by difficulty is that there's a lot of lack of cohesion between the characteristics. For instance, we talk about, I think, the traditionalists or the baby boomers. So when you look at a traditionalist, you'll find that some of their characteristics are that they're team players and they have a high respect for authority, and, you know, they respond very well to directive leadership, and seniority and age is essential to them. And then when you look at the millennial in comparison, as I said earlier, they like to work in a flexible environment. They don't really respond well to directive leadership. They are very much involved in multitasking and in being able to kind of form their own work schedule. So then in comparison to them, we have the baby boomers, and they, being different, they have more of a team orientation and they're interested in personal growth, and but they're extremely usually sensitive to feedback. So you take all of these different characteristics that we're talking about and you put them all together on one team. How do you actually work with that team to make it a cohesive team? That's the question that we deal with as IO psychologists in the workplace.
1: And one of the things that you focus on in particular is something called emotional intelligence. Can you just explain what that is?
0: Yes, absolutely. If you think about it, we're born with our thinking potential that we measure as IQ, or general intelligence. And that's pretty much set throughout our lifetime with very little variance. The good news is that emotional intelligence, or EI, is something that can be enhanced and developed. So EI is really a measure of our ability to understand our own emotions and their effects, as well as those of other people. In addition to being able to really read the current in the environment, which then gives us the tools across generations to understand our emotions and those of others to more effectively address and engage each other. A good example of that I see, something that will resonate probably with all of us, and something I think I've probably experienced myself, you know, we've all wanted to go to our boss and ask for a raise or a promotion. And so you kind of think about in your mind how you want to address that, what you're going to say to your boss. You kind of try to anticipate how his reaction to you is going to be. So you go in to see your boss the next day, or and he or she begins the conversation by saying how bad the quarter is, about how return on investment is low, really worried about having to act upon doing layoffs later on in the year, and just very concerned about the financial status of the organization. So if you're not reading that cue and you're paying too much attention to what you want to say rather than what that individual is saying to you, and that current, what we call the emotional current in the room, you're probably going to ask for that raise in a very inopportune time, and more than likely you're going to have a negative outcome. And so somebody that's really aware of what's going on around them and not being so primarily focused on themselves and their own intent is someone that would have a strong degree of emotional intelligence. And so that's, again, what we do as industrial organizational psychologists. We help employees and organizations reach their full potential by being able to understand emotions of what drives them as well as the emotions of others.
1: Our guest on InfoTrack is industrial and organizational psychologist Dr. Lori LaCivita, and we're discussing the generation gap in today's workplace and how to close that generation gap and maybe even to take advantage of it. Dr. LaCivita, I understand in some cases hiring managers actually are placing a pretty strong emphasis on emotional intelligence in the hiring process. What advice can you offer to a potential job applicant who may be a little concerned about that?
0: There's categories of EI. So we have the overall overarching score, the overarching level of emotional intelligence that each individual has. But there's really five distinct categories that include self-awareness, self-regulation, motivation, empathy, and social skills. So all of those five elements come together that allow us to assess our environment, again, and our human interaction. So the advice that I would give individuals as we

0: said earlier, emotional intelligence is something that can be enhanced and developed. And so we use tools to actually help people to become able to hone their skill of empathy or hone their skill of self-regulation. But I think one of the key ones is self-awareness, to really know what's going on inside of you and what really spurs you forward to act and react the way that you do in any given situation. And so by becoming more self-aware, by being able to understand what are your trigger points, what are the things that you're reacting to, I think we've seen this happen a lot when we have a conversation with somebody and it seems like they overreact to the context of the situation.
1: Is this emotional intelligence, is it basically the same thing as what we used to call someone being a people person, just someone who can empathize with other people?
0: It is. I mean, I think that has a lot to do with it. It's the ability to also manage your emotions. And so being a people person is great, but that self-awareness component is important also, because I always say if you have a pitcher of water and you keep pouring it out and pouring it out and pouring it out, by being a people person and being aware of other people's concerns and needs, and yet you don't take anything back in for yourself, then what happens is that pitcher becomes empty. So you don't have anything to offer yourself, and you don't really eventually have anything to offer other people. And so while empathy is a great characteristic to have, especially in regard to emotional intelligence, that empathy has to be modified by also social skills and self-regulation so that you're not too high on one level and then that causes you to be low in other areas. So it's a balance between those five categories that we talked about.
1: Industrial and organizational psychologist Dr. Lori Lacevita, is there a website where listeners can learn more?
0: Absolutely. WaldenU.edu, and then we also have WaldenU.edu/EI, which will give additional information about the five categories and skills of emotional intelligence and ways to develop those skills.
1: Well, thank you again for joining us on InfoTrack.
0: Thank you so much.
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6: Chances are, if you're like most people, you've thrown away a food item because the expiration date on the package has long passed. But what's the real story behind those expiration dates? Should we really worry about them? To answer this puzzling question, let's welcome University of Minnesota food scientist Ted Labuza to InfoTrack. What do these expiration dates really mean when we see them on a package?
7: Well, you have to talk about the type of date they use. Sell-by date? That's there for the grocer because they want to make sure that they get the product moved so that the consumer has enough shelf life left at home. And that's typically on refrigerated foods.
6: Okay.
7: And then there's a best of use by date that can be found on a lot of different kinds of products, especially products that have a long shelf life and the change from day to day is not that big. You'll see that on cereals. What they're trying to say is, okay, that 90% of the consumers or 60% of the consumers feel that beyond that average time, the product is going to be not as good as they would expect it. So it's sort of a guess.
6: Okay, so it's not as good as it would have been earlier, but it's still not going to harm you necessarily.
7: Right, not going to harm you. For example, General Mills policy, they have a lot of cereal that they ship all around the country into distribution centers, which then go from the distribution center to the grocery chain. And by the time the consumer brings it home, they would like X number of months of total shelf life. And so they try to ensure that the product doesn't stay in that distribution more than 3 months.
6: what if I reach into the back of my cabinet and there's a box of cereal and it says best used by and it's last year's date? Is it still going to be okay to eat?
7: Well, I just did that last week.
6: Okay. I guess if you're doing it, it must be okay then.
7: What I did is I opened it, okay, and it had no what I call barnyard-like odor, hay odor. The average consumer doesn't understand very much. You know, if you smell a old piece of chicken that's already bad, it smells bad.
6: Mm-hmm.
7: But cereal will have a very fine note in the beginning in there. And since I've worked on it, I know what that odor is. And I said, okay, so it's slightly oxidized, but it's not going to harm me.
6: Now, you've told us about sell-by dates and best used-by dates. Are there any other dates on packages?
7: On chicken, you see now a use or freeze-by date. Then it goes on to say if you freeze it, when you use it again, thaw it rapidly and use it as soon as possible.
6: Now, why can't you freeze something again?
7: Well, the quality goes bad. You go through that freeze-thaw cycle, and if it was frozen vegetables, for example, you really get a poor quality. Or meat, it gets tough over time. Even in the freezer, there's some degradation rates that go on.
6: I guess what you're saying is that these dates are advisory, except if we're talking about, like, chicken or something like that. It can go bad pretty quickly.
7: Right. Or milk, you know.
6: Milk, right.
7: I just opened. I didn't look at the date. I opened up a new plastic bottle of milk. It had a date that was 2 weeks ago. Where I keep my milk and my beer, I keep my refrigerator very close to 33 degrees Fahrenheit. That milk was fine. I tasted it and it tasted fine. So that's another thing, is that the shelf life of any food is a function of temperature, and it's exponential function of temperature. So if you go 10 degrees higher in many cases, like refrigerated foods, the rate of quality loss can be 5 times faster. And
6: what?
7: A lot of people don't know what their refrigerator temperature is. And elderly people keep their refrigerators warmer because the cold hurts their teeth. And the shelf life that the company bases their data on is very specific. They do it under certain conditions. Now, I usually do shelf life testing at 3 or 4 temperatures.
6: Is the location you keep things in the refrigerator important? For example, if you put meat in the meat drawer or if you just put it on the shelf or by the light in there, does it make a difference?
7: Well, the meat drawer and the vegetable drawer are designed also to keep the humidity high inside it so that it's not going to dry out. The door is usually the warmest place. There can be about a 5-degree differential inside the refrigerator. Not only that, but refrigerators operate on a limit switch. It refrigerates until it reaches a lower temperature. The compressor shuts off. And then as the temperature goes up, when it reaches a upper temperature, then the refrigerator turns on again. In the interest of saving money from a green standpoint, a lot of refrigerator manufacturers and grocery stores have set their limit switch to a larger differential. That saves money, but that also makes the food shelf life less.
6: This is really great information, Ted, and we appreciate you sharing it with us. University of Minnesota food scientist Ted Labuza, thank you for joining us on InfoTrack.
7: Okay.
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1: Yahee! Welcome, America! That's right, I'm the Cajun Contractor, Michael King, and this is Home Talk USA. I am back! That is right! If you've been following social media, everybody was wondering if the Cajun Man's going to come back for his 29th year on the air. Well, I am here. I'm excited. I am ready to rock and roll. First of all, I want to welcome all of you, and I'm proud to also mention that Home Talk is now one of the longest-running independent home improvement radio programs in America. But before we start the show, I really have to acknowledge our corporate partners for 2026. 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But I do want to mention them. We have Mr. Matt DeGron. 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And we also have Summit Chemical. 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It just wouldn't happen. We need our sponsors. As you know, we're going to be hitting the road in 2026. We have some shows we're going to be broadcasting from. I do want to mention that. The International Building Show in Orlando, Florida. We have the Kitchen and Bath Show, also in Orlando, Florida. The National Hardware Show in Las Vegas. And Rita's going to be at the ASD Market Week in Las Vegas. So you can check the Inventor Lady out with the show. I'll be out there with her, co-hosting the show. Also, I want to welcome some new affiliates. That's right. 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And we have AM 1230 KBAR in Burley, Idaho. And out on the West Coast, we have that, they call themselves Reliable News Talk Radio, 104.3 FM, 1220 AM in Salem, Oregon. And I just want to welcome all our affiliates. And what I want to do right now, I'm going to bring in the co-host of the Invent America show with me right now, that you can catch it on the King's Broadcasting Network, Home Talk USA. It's the Invent America Radio Hour. She is online right now, and I want to talk with her about what we can expect in 2026, what you can expect from Home Talk and Made in America, and what's the show about. Because all our affiliates, they've been, you know, catching us for a long period of time, and we have new radio affiliates, and we want to just tell them what to. We don't want to culture shock people, but we don't want to confuse them also. And now I'd like to welcome the Inventor Lady herself, Miss Rita Crompton from the Event America radio program. Rita, Happy New Year's.
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1: Yeah, and people don't realize you're entering your fourth year. So let's explain to our audience what to expect. Home Talk USA is a three-hour show. We broadcast 3 hours each week, every week, here on the King Broadcasting Network. But what I decided to do about 4 years ago when you came on the show a couple times is that Home Talk USA is an education informational show. We talk to inventors. We talk to entrepreneurs. We talk to established companies, topics that's going to change our lives when it comes to your home. But the problem with that was in the 3 hours, the topics were all over the place. Like 1 hour, 1 week, we would talk about Invent America issues or companies that want to come on the show when we were promoting Made in America. And it kind of got confusing. So what I decided to do is take each hour and focus on that particular topic. That way, the first hour, Home Talk USA, we talk to all the, you know, manufacturers, the distributors, the products that are out there that have to do with the home. And then the second hour is all these young companies that me and you used to, you know, catch at the trade show, and you'd be at the trade show with them, all the young products, you know, trying to take their products to market, how to maybe get it to market, how to, you know, get it, I don't know, trademarked or copyrighted and trademark and, you know, all the stuff that had to do with new ideas and take it from start to finish. And then obviously I was promoting Made in America. So we're going to talk about that right now. Home Talk USA, let's start, you know, talk off with that because that's the first show that you came aboard when I found you many years ago at the International Building Show. You were there, you had a booth, and you would talk, you know, you had your particular sponsors of your Invent America booth. Am I correct?
2: You're correct. And you know what I've always been fascinated about is how things blend together so nicely, because you know, a lot of the sponsors that you listed, they made the products, all right? And so, you know, then we talk about, well, we're talking to consumers, and the next thing you know, they're doing it just, you know, doing it yourself, the DIY part of that, of telling about the different things that they can do at home to make their homes better and safer. Well, a lot of them, when they're doing things, it's like, well, what if it worked like this? Well, now they become an inventor. Well, that's really cool. So then we look at, you know, how can we make that in America? Is that a possibility? Some products, yes. Some products, no. And so then when we're talking about, you know, what are their options? Where do they go? How do they get the word out? And now again, we're talking to our listeners, the consumers, to say, oh, I want to get me one of those. And so it's been really interesting the way things have worked over the years at blending all of that together. The hours, the 3 hours work so well lined up the way they are now that it makes so much sense.
1: Well, and, you know, before, you know, I got into the picture, and you were already doing it on an informal level, not a formal level, like a blueprint on how to get your product to market from the time you thought about it to the time you can write it, maybe get your samples or what you call it, the
2: prototypes.
1: Samples, the prototypes, and then you had to protect it legally, so you had to learn how to copyright it. So you were doing it, but you really wasn't doing it as, say, a blueprint, because these are things that it had to be done. And all of a sudden, you know, we put our heads together and say, how can we get a blueprint from start to finish and stop all the mistakes that young inventors were making? So the first hour was basically established companies.
2: Right, right.
1: The second hour was the products of the future. And the third hour, Made in America, was basically, promoting America-made products that were so important that I've been promoting for well over 25 years. Now, I'm going to take a short break right now, and I want to talk about that. We're going to talk a little bit about Home Talk, Invent America, what's coming up in the upcoming year. We got a whole hour with me and you, and we also want to talk about the Made in America with our new co-host, Zach Modell, from the Chairman Show. We're going to explain about that. So a lot going on right here on Home Talk USA. Please don't forget, we do stream live on the World Wide Web at HometalkUSA.com each week, every week, right here on the King's Broadcasting Network. I'm the Cajun contractor, Michael King. Y'all stay tuned. I'll be right back. Yahee!

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0: 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I mentioned them, Summit Chemical. 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All right, we're talking to the inventor lady herself from the Invent America radio show, co-hosted by me on the top of the second hour, which you can listen to the show. And we're kind of breaking down all 3 hours of Home Talk right here. And if you just joined us, the first hour we were talking about the main show, Home Talk USA, which is basically education information. Now, we're not a pay-to-play network. We're not a broken network. We don't charge anybody to be on our radio program. For 29 years, me being on the air, nobody's ever paid to say, hey, write the Cajun Man a check and we're going to get on his show. We're not pay to play, okay? We're education information. We go out there and find the technologies. We interview the CEOs, the developers, the product engineers, the people behind the scenes to get the product to market. When you go down to that box store and you see all the products sitting on there, they came from somewhere, and we like to go through them and report to you on an unbiased report on some of these technologies. Now, when we do that, we do have certain people we get on the show and say, oh, how can we sponsor Home Talk? And I'm going to talk to Rita about that now, the inventor lady herself, co-host of the Invent America radio program. What is the criteria of getting the sponsors on? Because we just don't take the check and say, hey, get on. There is a vetting process that we do. And I need to tell you, in 29 years, I've probably only had two technologies that, to be honest with you, I'm going to admit it here, that I was on the surface, it looked really good. But when I got them on the show, it really wasn't what I expected. And they didn't become a sponsor anymore, because we're not going to put companies to have their products fail. We're simply not going to do it, right, that Rita? So there's a criteria. There is a criteria, right?
1: Yeah, absolutely. And, you know, for some of the sponsors, it's, you know, they've been their products have been around for a long time. Most of them I have. You know, one of our sponsors, Mike Wood, all right, Gutter Guard. He goes, let me send you one, because we needed one. All that water was running down. And so I was able to put it in myself. It was very inexpensive. They're sold at Walmart on the e-commerce site. And, you know, you climb up on a ladder, you install this little thing, and guess what? The water didn't run down on my head anymore when I was trying to go through the front door. And so, you know, we want to test those products. And, you know, we want things that are making a difference. We want, you know, them to know that by being a sponsor of the show, it's going to make a difference for them as well, and that it's going to make a difference for our consumers. So you're right. It makes it, we want to know that our sponsors are, you know, out there for a reason.
0: And also that, the vetting process, you know, getting them on, testing it. And, you know, a lot of times we get to get demoed at the trade shows and, you know, they, you know, before they write the check. But what I didn't can never understand in the media business, because I don't come from a media background. I'm a contractor. You know, I got into the media business, and I just don't understand how could you explain a technology or a product in 30 or 60 seconds. I just never got it, other than the name Coca-Cola or GM. But, you know, 99.9% of the companies out there don't have the power of Ford or GM. Or you understand, when you say Coca-Cola or Tide, or, you know, now if you say Procter & Gamble, you might not know, as big as they are, who makes Tide. But all you have to do is say Tide. You don't need a commercial. Tide washes clothes. So I just didn't get it, huh, Rita? So that's the reason why Home Talk was formed, is because we wanted to dig deep And me and you, we play devil's advocate because we ask the hard questions. They come on. We, you know, our listeners can't talk to them. So we have to represent them and ask the tough questions to the manufacturer. And that's how Home Talk was actually formed, right? Because we did
1: absolutely.
0: It with you.
1: Yeah.
0: Because we did with you.
1: You know, telling, you know, the consumer that there's a new product out there. Well, shoot, they can hear that on a TV commercial. What they want to know is, does it work? Have you tried it? You know, why is it better? Why is it different than the things that are out there? And so that's what we try to do, is let consumers know what's coming. You let them know what's there. Then we let them know, you know, is this made in America? You know, it's going to be a higher quality if it's made in America.
0: And it's going to cost a little bit more.
1: Yeah, it's going to, you know. But, you know, that stuff that's made in China is, you know, don't want to go there.
0: Yeah. And that's the point, you know, and we did, I did tests. I did, you know, all sorts of things where we use American products, foreign products. And we had to explain why you're going to pay a little bit more for the American made products. But the quality is there. And people, and I was convinced that the American consumer would pay a little bit more if we can justify why they should pay a little bit more. Good jobs, good infrastructure, local community, local schools, a good tax base. I mean, you look at every manufacturing city that manufacturing products, look at their local infrastructure. They got the best educational systems, best schools, best law, because they have an infrastructure because of the jobs. Factories in the United States due to the small towns, because that's a small town America. Don't kid yourself. You know, that's where factories locate, you know?
1: Yep, absolutely. Yep. And so when we go out and we're looking at, you know, inventors across America, a lot of times they do come from those rural areas, the small towns, and they don't have the support locally that we need to be able to give them information.
0: Well, Rita, we've got to take a short break. We're going to come right back, and then I want to talk about the Invent America Show, the Made America Show, right here on the Kings Broadcasting Network, streaming live on the World Wide Web at HometalkUSA.com. 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
11: Today, showers and thunderstorms remain likely, high of 84. Tonight, a few showers possible early, partly cloudy with a low of 66. 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
12: Yeah, hey, welcome back to Home Talk USA right here on the Kings Broadcasting Network. Don't forget, top of the hour, the Invent America radio program co-hosted by me, the Cajun contractor Michael King, and the ventilator herself, Rita Crompton. That's at the top of the hour. Don't go nowhere as we go on to the Invent America show, and then we're going to switch it to the Made America show right here on the Kings Broadcasting Network. But this segment of the show is sponsored by our good friend, Matt DeGron with Aztec Washer. 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All right, I'm talking to the co-hosts with me on the Invent America radio program show here on the Kings Broadcasting Network, part of the Home Talk USA radio family. Rita, now let's talk about Invent America. What was the inception? What was the thought? What was the brain behind putting this show together that can make a difference to take a company that's thinking about or maybe just starting out to provide that blueprint? So let's talk about some of the blueprint to get that, you know, get that product to market.
4: Absolutely. You know, inventors will call me and tell me, it's like, well, this is where I am at in the process. And I will start telling them the mistakes they made. And they go, well, where were you 5 years ago? It's like, I was in the same spot. You just didn't Google the right things to find out the right information. So our goal was always to help inventors understand that wherever they're coming to us in the process, what is the next most valuable step? And early on, a lot of times they can't get out of their own way as far as believing that they've, you know, had a miracle wow moment. And a lot of times it's out there. It's just, you know, one lady was like, well, this has never been done before. Yes, it has, but it was in a different industry. And so they don't understand that a technology that's being used in one industry, they can't file a patent on that for a different industry, because a good patent is not industry or material specific or size specific. And say, well, it's not exactly like mine. Well, it doesn't matter. If they find out a lot of these things up front, they either make a better product or they save a ton of money. And that's what it was always about. It was about helping them make better business decisions sooner rather than later.
12: And it's just a simple process from the thought to putting down on paper to go ahead and learn why you should protect your trademark, what's involved in a trademark, trademark attorneys. And then you have manufacturing, then you have distribution. One of the questions that's always asked, should I license it or should I manufacture it myself, you know, distribute myself? There's a whole bunch of questions that have to be answered, and we're here to help them and guide them, because each individual case is different.
4: Absolutely.
12: And we would hate to have a technology of the future gets stomped out early when this technology could have changed the, home improvement industry.
4: Absolutely. I mean, the big early mistakes that I see, I wrote my own patent. No. It's called being pro se. And I say pro se, no way, because there's a reason these guys pay a lot of money to go to school and learn how to do this. And you can't learn it, you know, on a Saturday morning at an SBA class. It's not going to happen. You know, artificial intelligence is only so good, and you don't get to do a patent via artificial intelligence. Holy cow. You know, the other big mistake that I see on an early stage, I did a business plan. You don't have a business yet. You don't even have prototypes yet. How can you do a business? Well, you know, they're guessing. Guesses don't work. So what we do is one step at a time. What is the first thing that gets done? Then do you file a non-provisional patent, that utility patent? You know, do you file a provisional? You know, what is the business strategy? Why do you do those things? So that we've got something to work at as we get down the road. And the problems with, you know, that do-it-yourself, no do-it-yourselfers on the business side of inventing, you license it. Because when the inventor goes to business organically, they frequently are just devoured by the big guys. So what do you do? Well, there's an option. It's called licensing. And that's what we do, is try to guide people through the process. You know, are you going to make it? Do you get to buy an island when you invent a product? No, you don't get to buy an island. You get extra disposable income. But at least you get to go and make a deposit in the bank instead of a withdrawal.
12: Yeah, and that's a good point. And then we talk about the most important part that never comes into the equation is marketing. And that is where my expertise, your expertise, to say, okay, if you're going to license it, well, the company you license to is going to market. You're going to get a residual. But what if you make that decision to distribute yourself or manufacture it yourself or go get a manufacturer? Well, how are you going to get it on the shelves? Do you have a marketing budget? How much is the marketing budget cost? Is it expensive? There's a whole bunch of questions you need to answer.
4: The basic formula for an inventor is the multiple of five. So if you've got a product that should sell to the consumer for $50, that means you have got to be able to make it, package it, and ship it, landing in the States, if it's made out of the country, for 10. All right. Well, the store is going to sell it for 50. They bought it for 25. A wholesaler or distributor bought it from you for $12.50. And that means that you've got to pay all of your marketing costs. You've got to pay all your service providers, your attorney, your accountant, and everybody out of the $2.50 per unit. And for some inventors, that's a deal breaker. They can't do it. You know, marketing alone is going to cost more than that. Your attorney is going to cost you more than that. So when we start looking at what are your options, you know, and all right, let's say they're really successful. They can't sell it all themselves and do all the shipping themselves. Now they've got a facility that is going to do their shipping for them. And now they got to pay that out of the $2.50. Yep. It's like, how many times can you divide up the $2.50 before you say, oh my God, shoot me now?
12: Well, we're going to be transferring over to the top of the hour in about 10 minutes. And you got an outstanding opening show for 2026. But what I want to say is you're going to have some guests. But what's important about these guests, these are the companies, the entrepreneurs, the inventors that's actually been through the process, going through the process, that can help us explain to our audience their experience from a real person, a live person, not an AI person, to explain their journey. And that's the key. And you have a great show lined up, and as you have a great show lined up in the third hour for Made in America. But Invent America is special. It's growing. As you saw, we picked up three more radio affiliates all across the country because, you know, as you always say, Invent America because America invents. And that's the key. We don't counterfeit. We don't steal. We invent. And that's the difference between our country and third world companies and countries, because all they can do is try to steal our intellectual. I like that word, intellectual.
4: Yeah,
12: I got my own. You know, I got my own language, right?
4: I know you do. Yeah, I know you do. You speak exactly. You speak King Cajun. So the important thing for everybody to remember when you go out there and you buy something, someone invented that. Whether it's a game, all right, or a new piece of you know cutlery, somebody at some point invented that, and the consumers are the beneficiaries of all of that intellectual property.
12: That's right. And when we come back off a break, though, we're going to talk about the Made in America show. Now, the Made in America show is a little different type of show. It gets more not only into the interview process with products made in America, but it also gets into the political realm of the products. It's more political. The politics that's involved to try to understand to make these companies successful and make them a profit. And we're going to talk about that when we come back off a break. All right, we're going to take a short break right here on the Kings Broadcasting Network. I'm the Cajun contractor, Michael King, along with my guests, Home Talk USA, Inventor Lady herself with Inventor America Radio, right here on the Kings Broadcasting Network. Don't go nowhere. We're going to be right back. Yahee! Y'all come back now. You hear?
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3: 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My guest on Home Talk USA is part of the Home Talk USA family, is the inventor lady herself, Rita Crompton, a host of the co-host of the show on the Invent America Radio Network all across our radio affiliates. And if you just joined us, Rita was just explaining a little bit about an Invent America show. Now, the third hour, Made in America. Now, Made in America is just a little different type of show. We get more into the politics of the show. But where the confusion is sometimes is that one week you're listening to the co-host of the show, the Made in America show, Mr. Zach Modell from the Chairman Show, who comes in. He has his own show called the Chairman Show. But he comes in every other week, and he gives us the political part of our show, the politics, Washington, senators, laws that's coming up the pike, laws that are good, laws that are bad, that affects our home improvement industry. And then every other week, we have a guest from the Made in America that makes the products in America. So we swap it each week, but it's all Home Talk USA. It's all Made in America, but the thing is, it makes no sense to just talk about products if we don't get behind good laws and good get the people in 1600 Pennsylvania Avenue to wake up and understand that we are the voice of the people. It's the people that manufacture. It's the people that distributes. And finally, without getting too political, we finally got a president that understands that. Make America great again. And that's what he's trying to do. And that's, but we do the factual part. We just don't make it a left issue or right issue, but we want to make it a real issue. And we talk on both. And I'm just proud of that show. I really am. And it's growing and you're proud of it. And you co-host the show with me, with Zach Modell. And I don't know. You ask me how it works. Does it work or how does it work? And I can't tell you. How does it work? But all I know, it does.
4: It does. And I love being able to be the one that gets to tell the stories about the Made in America products and some of the different folks that I've had on and talk about the, you know, the wonderful things that are made literally in our own backyard. And, you know, some of them have been generations and they've gone through and adjusted and, you know, stayed with the times, whether they were starting before, you know, World War II or before the pandemic and lived through the pandemic. And, you know, they've seen technology change. They had to stay with it to do it. But, you

0: you know, for generations, some of these companies have been manufacturing, and that's what I get to do is tell the stories about those families, the technology, what are they doing? What are their challenges? You know, what do they still do in their communities? Because I know that the one coming up, Campbell Scientific, they're very active in their communities throughout Utah. So, you know, it's fun to watch, and the privilege, it's a privilege to be able to present these folks so that when you've got to make a decision, and you can say, oh, let's buy this one. It's made in America. And I heard them on the radio. It's really wonderful.
1: Yeah. And that's so important to tell their story, because that's what radio is all about. It's the story.
0: Yes.
1: The story behind whatever you're reporting. It's just that we're reporting about technology. We're not reporting about politics, or, you know, it's the technology that's going to make our life better.
0: Yeah, that's the cool thing is Made in America is a combination. It's the stories about the families that have been doing it for generations, or the guy that's just getting started and his son is now helping to run the business. But you were right when you said it's a combination of the stories and the rules. What are the games they have to play? What are the strategies they have to do that deal with, you know, the getting stuff out? You know, things that are made here in America and are shipped out. To different countries. So they've got the reverse sometimes to deal with. And so we want to know what those are. I think everybody needs to understand what those challenges are so they can appreciate.
1: And the bad legislation that's out there, when it's bad, we're going to point it out.
0: Absolutely.
1: We did a whole 3 months on tariffs. We broke down tariffs. We broke it down. We answered the question, is tariffs good? Is it bad? What's the pluses of tariffs and but we did that on the show without having a political bias. We just report the truth. And that's the point. Our audience wants to know the truth. So that's what they can expect on Home Talk USA, what they can expect on the Invent America show on Invent America Radio Network, and what they can expect on the Made in America show in the third hour. Now, we only got about a minute left. And we're going to make that transition. I just wanted to thank you for coming on Home Talk USA. I'm excited. In about 30 seconds, we're going to switch over to the Invent America show hosted by me and you. And you got some great guests lined up that's going to change the way we look at technology, change the way we get products to market. Invent a Lady, I'm excited. I know you're excited in 2026. It's been a good 4 years for you, a good 29 years for me, and I am counting each, you know, I don't know. You keep convincing me let's just do one more year. So I'm on a year contract now, you know, and I hope we just keep it going, and our guests, our sponsors, and we got some great sponsors, some great people. So we're all excited. So, all right, we're going to have to take that does it for Home Talk USA right here on the Kings Broadcasting Network. We're going to take a short break. We're going to come back with Rita Crompton, the Inventor Lady herself, on the Invent America radio program. Yay! Y'all come back now. You hear?
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10: Today, showers and thunderstorms remain likely, high of 84. Tonight, a few showers possible early, partly cloudy with a low of 66. 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
1: Yahee! Welcome! That's right. This is the Cajun contractor Michael King, along with my sidekick, the inventor lady herself, Rita Crompton. This is the Invent America show, because like Rita says, America invents. We want to welcome all of you that's tuning in from Home Talk USA radio program. It's a continuation of Home Talk. But don't forget, on the third hour, we're going to have Rita and myself will be hosting the Made in America show also. So, hey, it goes from Hump Talk to Invent America to Made in America. Highlight, we got America cornered. We cornered the America market, right, Rita?
2: Absolutely. Everything from the do-it-yourself in the first hour to inventing it in the next hour and making it right here at home in the third hour. And I think it's just a wonderful flow of everything we've got.
3: Along with inspiration.
1: Rita, let me ask you this now. I love talking to you right now because each week you come up with a different topic, you know. So what's on your mind this week? What is the topic of conversation for all the inventors out there right now?
2: Well, you know, as I go through the week, because, you know, there's a new show always coming up, and I'm talking to these inventors who call me and say, okay, tell me about this. And what, you know, inspires me then for my next topic is a conversation that I had with somebody out there who called me. And one of the things that kind of peaked this week was how people need help at different times. And everybody brings a skill set with them, whether they're inventing something because they were, you know, on a golf course, or inventing something because it was in their workplace, and, you know, or floating across the ocean like they did back in the 14 and 1500s. If you couldn't fix the boat, it sank. And so people get to a point where, you know, their inspiration needs a little help. Most of the time, the first help they need is, you know, a patent attorney. But different strokes for different folks. And they say, okay, help me now. Help me now. And for a lot of them, you know, it's going to be the prototype. Some it's going to be, you know, marketing. And so that's what always gets me going is, you know, when they say, help me now.
1: Well, the thing is, you don't know which stage they come in at. Now, they should start from the beginning, right? You know, we talked about the thought, the idea, putting it on a piece of paper, so on and so forth. But you never know which stage that they come in at, you know, or where they at in their stage. We don't know that till we lay it out, because, you know, we both experience where a lot of inventors just put the cart instead of the horse, so to speak. You know what I mean?
2: Oh, yeah. Yeah. Absolutely. And you're exactly right. You know, they'll come and say, you know, I've got an idea. What do I do? Or one of the guys says, you know, yeah, I've got several patents on this product and I have no idea what to do with it now. And so I had to tell him, it's like, you know, the ones that do that best have got a plan in motion before the patent ever issues. And so, you know, being able to advise them on next steps, give them access to different service providers, and be able to say, all right, let's see if we can move it this way. And got a really great product out there that should be changing people's lives. And it's kind of stalled in, you know, even with the licensee, they're not moving it. So, you know, different problems, different strokes for different folks.
1: Now, you know, you have to do a lot of research before you take it to the next level, because research and developing existing patents, existing, you know, sometimes it's just just going down to your local big box store and go to the shelf that is related to your technology, if they even have that. It's good just to start and walk the aisles and see. Because, you know, we talked about this, the story, but, you know, it's not necessarily trying to invent something that's new, which is great, but you can also have something that's already there and improve it. How many times do you see that? You know,
2: you can
1: add on to the technology.
2: Absolutely. It's the example I like is the one where, you know, a flashlight is a light coming out of the end of the stick. You know, there are, you know, 20 or 30 of them on a store shelf with different sizes and different things that are still patent pending.
1: Yeah.
2: But holy cow, the guy that invented the one that wraps around a pole, so now you don't have to hold the flashlight in your mouth to use both hands. It's still a light coming out of the end of the stick, for goodness sakes. But now that's a game changer. That is an industry game changer. And, you know, we see a lot of those where it's not brand new.
1: Yeah.
2: It's an improvement. And honestly, it is easier to get something that is an improvement on a store shelf or, you know, selling in the marketplace because people already understand the problem. When you have to pay to teach a person that you solved a problem they didn't know they had, you got to spend a lot of money on marketing.
1: Yeah.
2: Because in the beginning, people did not know that an apple was something you play with instead of something that you eat. Apple paid a lot of money to teach you it's something you play with.
1: Yep. And, you know, but we talked about this in the past, you know, the most common story that I hear, and I know you hear, is when we ask, developers and entrepreneurs and people that vet these products, tell them the story, how it was developed or what gave you the idea. And I want to say 75% of the stories, I just went down to the box store, you know, box store, and I was looking for this type of whatever, and I realized it don't exist. They don't even know what that is. Yeah, well, I need this to do this. And man, really, we hear this story all the time, you know?
2: Oh, yeah. I knew an inventor in Denver. He was an elderly gentleman, but he had been inventing for years, retired engineer. And he and his son would go down to the Ace Hardware, and they would stand around and watch the tools that got thrown into the wastebasket.
1: Yep.
2: And they would take it home with them and then just design something new that worked better and didn't have the breakage. And so that was their inspiration, was looking and seeing what was being tossed out and what people were complaining about.
1: Well, as technology really gets bad, I want to back that up. Not the technology getting bad, the materials for the technologies are really where it used to be something maybe made out of metal, it's made out of plastic, or cheapen the material, you know, the invention itself by cheapening the quality of its of assembling it. That's a common failure that I see all the time. Plastic or, you know, it's just not the technology, it's the materials themselves.
2: Yeah, things used to be designed to last for decades, and now they're designed to fail within a certain amount of time. And I see that a lot as well. So, you know, as we're looking at then, you know, improving on manufacturing, I know that one of the gentlemen that brought everything back to the States, it was because the failure rate was so high.
1: Yeah.
2: And he needed to be able to, you know, have a higher success rate on the product that he was selling. And so he brought everything back to America so he could stand there and watch it being made.
1: Well, Rita, we got a great show planned, jam-packed with all sorts of stories. I can't wait, but... we just hope everybody stays with us because they're going to, you know, we're really going to educate them. We're going to guide them. We're going to advise them on their next home improvement project, all the new technologies. And sometimes this technology is not even available yet. You know, again, we don't know the stage that it's in, but that's what I love about the show. We have some great new sponsors, some great new affiliates coming in right now. And I know you're going to have Pavel's Mark and Kevin's all waiting in the green room, I call it. But we're going to have a great time. So don't go nowhere right here. We're going to take a short break along with Rita Crompton, the Inventor Lady. I'm the Cajun contractor, Michael King. This is the Invent America Show. Y'all come back now. You here? Yay!
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0: back to the Better America Show. I'm the Cajun contractor, Michael King, and my co-host, my partner in crime, the inventor lady herself, Rita Crompton, right here on the King's Broadcasting Network. Rita, who's our sponsor? Who's helping us out keeping this show on the air?
1: 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So my first guest is Pavel Pimentel, right, Pavel?
2: Yeah, Pavel, okay. Yes.
1: Pavel, right. All right. And you know, you have got this cool new product, all right? You've had, you know, two little kids. You watch them waste, you know, bars of soap and everything. I don't know anyone that has, you know, it's like, can't you use it a few more times here? It's getting so small. But you created a solution on how to use those. And I've watched your video a couple of times. It's really cool the way you take a used piece of soap that would be thrown out by anybody else and you turn it into a liquid.
2: Yes, yes, I do. Well, I teach the people to do with the.
1: Well,
2: with
1: there you go. There you go. All right. Yeah. So tell everybody, what is it that you've got that and basically a verbal vision of what right. you have invented?
2: Well, to so many of the bar soap users that I've reached out to ever since I've gotten my product, you know, the first batch of my product, and I go out to try to introduce it. So many, as soon as the person acknowledges they're a bar soap user, they also acknowledge the problem of when the bars get small. I've had people say, I got pieces in my shower right now. Yeah, I throw them out. I put them under the sink. So I've heard so many stories. So what the bottle does is just gives you a very simple solution of you could put the pieces of soap in the bottle, add water, and it just turns into a liquid soap that you yeah. could have on your sink and wash your hands. Women that wash certain undergarments. I've noticed now with a R&D that I did on Zote soap that have some flakes because of somebody I met on LinkedIn that said they're like people that wash their baby's clothes and they want to wash them with like these pure soaps. So then it just gives you the ability to put it in, put the flakes in, add water, and it turns into liquid soap.
1: Excellent. Well, the product is called Soap Boss, and yes. the website is soapboss.net. So if you yes. want to go and be able to see the product and look at some videos on how it works, it is very cool. So, Pavel, when did you decide that you needed some help? What were your first phases that you went through where you said, you know what, I can't do this by myself?
2: When I noticed I'm not the marketing / advertising / influencing, you know, person. So, you know, you just then start to then say, oh, man, if I could get that help, you know, where could it be, you know, soon after, you know, because people that have these thousands of followers and, you know, I just feel that not only do we always need help, I brought it to a certain point. And even with that, you know, it was, you know, it was a little difficult, but now it's the help also of, is there, you know, angel investors or product developers or just somebody that has that thing that I don't have. I was able to invent it and get it to where I got it. And then you always need help.
1: Well, you know, I think the smartest step a person takes is when they say, okay, I cannot do this by myself anymore, and say, How do I get the help? It's like when somebody tells me they filed their own patent. It's like, you know, there's a reason that guys and people went to school for years and paid hundreds of thousands of dollars to get the education. You cannot do it on a Saturday morning at a Chamber of Commerce self-help session on how to file your own patent. It makes me crazy. So, you know, when you get to the point then on marketing, and marketing is, we call it mount marketing because that mm-hmm. tends to be the hardest part for inventors to, you know, get through. And we look at the different things that can be done. It's certainly easier now when you don't have to pay for a TV commercial, but it's still challenging. So what have you done? I mean, you put up a website, you've got inventory.
2: Yes, I have some inventory. I think I've heard the terminology turnaround, where because of where I have the mold and the place that has helped me with the, you know, come up with the making the part inside. is a part, is an agitator that goes inside the box that helps, you know, agitate the soap. And so they also help me get the bottles and the tops, and they're like a little one-stop shop for me. And it's, I think I can get more bottles, you know, relatively quick if the finances were there.
1: Okay. All right. All right. Well, that's good to know. So anybody that wants to be able to purchase one, you've got inventory. They can go and get it from the website. And you're looking then for ways to move the product. And that is always, you know, that's a good thing. So that when you get to that point for inventors, that you've got the product ready to go, you're ready to sell. Yes. And then it's just getting the word out there and finding different places that can help you or that can carry your product.
2: Yes, yes. Or license. I'm hearing a lot of licensing. If that would ever fall down and land, you know, and I can do something, I don't understand any of that either, but you hear it a lot, so.
1: Well, that is something that I can have a conversation with you, because as a licensing agent, which is what I actually get paid to do, is a wonderful thing. And I don't charge anything up front. I get paid when you get paid. So for a lot of my clients, that is like, you know, let's go that route because somebody else then is going to make it, sell it, and they send you a check. As opposed to the reverse, where you've got to order it made, they dump it on your driveway and send you an invoice.
2: Yes, yes.
1: And I've it was funny because today I was paying out the royalty checks of the royalties that came in to all of my vendors who have licensed it. Today is the day. And they always appreciate that day when money starts going the other direction.
2: And I think I saw that on your bio. But again, we haven't had too much time to talk. But I don't understand any of that. So to be blessed to meet somebody like you that does it and understands it and, you know, has that those channels and contacts and, you know, just that, you know, how do you not sit down and want to be a part of that, you know?
1: Well, I am happy to have you as part of that. I think you've got a great product, and there's certainly been that issue with those, you know, wasted bars. So you and I are going to talk later this week and see if we can't get you teed up to take some of those next steps. And everybody stick with us because we are going to be back with Mark, and I will introduce him after we get back on, but he's got a golf product that is very cool, and he also has product ready to go. So you know what? It's time to do that Christmas shopping. So if you're out there looking for products, pick an inventor's product. Go to their website and find out what's new, because that's what everybody wants in their Christmas stocking. Stick with us, everybody. We will be right back for another segment of Invent America.

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7: Today, showers and thunderstorms remain likely, high of 84. Tonight, a few showers possible early, partly cloudy with a low of 66. 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

0: everyone, and thank you so much for being with us for this segment of Invent America, because America invents. 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This segment is brought to you by Aztec Washer. It's a revolutionary and innovative roofing product that has been around since 1968. You can count on these guys. They're going to seal it right, seal it tight, AztecWasher.com. And my guest for this hour is Mark Chantel. He is the inventor of the pickup tee. Mark, thanks for being with us this afternoon. And tell everybody, what is the pickup tee? What makes it better or different?
1: Well, what I did was 15 years ago, I was playing golf with a foursome of guys. And one of the guys that we were playing with, his dad owned the golf course, and halfway through the round, he's complaining up a storm that he can't find any kids in the neighborhood to pick up the broken tees on the tee boxes. So I'm thinking, you know, worldwide, this is an issue. So I go into work the next day. I had a 9-inch lathe that was perfect for the job. I started making golf tees out of glass-filled Delrin, a number of different materials. And then when I realized, when I was using the synthetic materials, I had to lighten it up, so I made it hollow. It's the only hollow tee that I know of. So what I did was I gave it an annular linear edge ball seat. And what that did was that enabled the tee to lean 17 degrees forward. And from there, I added a few things that go into the bore. We engineered a pin to go into the bore to make it retrievable by putting the strongest, smallest neo magnet in the United States in the air hole of the grip of the driver. Now, before all this happened, we ended up going to getting it pretty much tested in England, and we put it on a robot. And at that point, we're seeing data that golf's never witnessed. What's happening is the tee is being kicked out from under the ball before the ball bulges down. It forces the ball up the face. And there's a number of folks that have gotten behind me that have taught Arnold Palmer, taught everybody there is in golf. And these people came to me on LinkedIn and they said, you know something, nothing else in golf is doing what your product's doing. So Dr. Jerry Elwell, he got behind me. And at that point, he changed everything because he had credibility. He was a PhD. He studied golf balls for 20 years. And he came to me and said, nothing is doing what I'm seeing with your product. So he got behind me 3 years ago. And then I figured, well, you know what? I'm going to do something different. I ended up engineering a pin that went into the bore of the tee. And it's a tiny little thing. It'll never come out. And at that point, when you get done your swing, you usually look at the ball flying, and then you turn your wrist and you slide. You let the club go down to the ground and pick up the tee for you. And it's just been huge as far as people, the interest. Distance isn't no longer a thing for a lot of people that don't want to bend over. My son told me, my son's a doctor, God love him. And he says, Dad, he says, distance isn't your thing no more. It's retrievability. And I says, David, I says, the very first time I ever thought of this, I wanted to make the ball go further. So we gave it an annular linear edge ball seat, and Titleist changed the surface of the golf ball 15 years ago. They made the dimples all different sizes. What that did was it made the ball a non-uniform surface, and when it sat on a regular tee, the points of contact became non-uniform, therefore it wobbled. That's why I got a utility patent. So now we're going back at the patent office, and we're going for another utility patent based on the change of the bore, the tee, and the pin, and so forth. But it's been a thing where the patent office refused me the first 11 months into what we filed, and they said my idea would have been obvious. And they wanted to see something new and unexpected. So right at that time, everything happens for a reason. A buddy of mine's moving into his brand new house. And my lawyer said to me, he says, Mark, go read these pages why they said no. So I read all of what they said. 2 days later, I'm at a friend of mine's house. I'm helping him move into a brand new house. I'm moving his golf bag into the house. I bang it up against the foundation where the door wasn't even on the foundation yet. All the balls fall out. So I go down and I pick up all the balls and I look at this one ball and I said, can I have this? And he says, yeah, sure. I walk into my attorney's office 2 days later and I toss the ball to him. He read why the patent office said no. He looks at that ball and he pauses and he says, points of contact. Our points of contact with any ball in golf become uniform in a circle. That enables to have the best points of contact to lean it forward. What's happening is it's kicking the tee out from under the ball. Nothing else is doing it. The data across the board hasn't been seen ever. So we're now changing everything.
0: Well, you know, there's a lot in that to unwrap. But the big thing is you don't have to bend over to pick up your tee anymore.
1: Well, that too.
0: Yeah.
1: I'm still here for the distance.
0: Okay. I'm glad you clarified that because, you know, it's called the pickup tee. And so if we're getting, you know, around, it's like picking it up. And, you know,
1: you're
0: going for distance again, you sly old dog.
1: Well, there's some people that will use it for that. And other people, you know, they might want to bend over and get exercise. But
0: absolutely. You know, it's complicated and yet it's not. And you solve the problem and people are excited about it. You've had a lot of people weigh in on what you have done. When was it that you asked for help? When was it that you went out there and said, you know, this is the problem, let's solve it?
1: God taught me patience through this thing, trust me.
0: Oh,
1: and I ended up going to a company in New Jersey that made me a 10 cavity mold in China. And at that point, after I got the prototypes back, I were looking at them and they put the mold seam joint on the ball seat, which there's fray when there's flash, they call it, when pressure's in the plastic in the mold and it wants to come out wherever it can. They put the mold seam joint in the wrong place on the critical part of the product. So what ended up happening was 2 weeks later, that company in New Jersey sent me a letter from their attorney saying they're filing Chapter 7. So now I'm out $5,000-$7,000, whatever it is. And at that point, I have to regroup. But what I did was it taught me a lesson. I ended up building a 32-cavity mold that'll make 120,000 tees in 24 hours.
0: Good for you. Good for you. All right. So what's next? Where are you going with this in 10 seconds or less? What's next?
1: Well, next is, you know, we're just literally, the Scottish team, the Euro team, and the U.S. team are pretty close to endorsing my product. They all used it in Arizona 2 weeks ago. They all love it.
0: Well,
1: and the golf tee lasts a good 5 years.
0: Wow. All right. So they're not buying a bag of these. So everybody, we're going to be right back with our industry expert. Mark, thanks so much. We will have you on again because you've got a great story to tell. But, you know, you let us know how we can help you and get the word out there about your product. Stick with us, everybody. We will be right back with our industry expert.

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0: 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He's been working with inventors and new products and helping get them into the marketplace for a couple of decades. He is founder and CEO of FLI Products. Kevin, thanks so much for being with us.
1: Great to be here. Thanks for having me. I appreciate it.
0: So what do you do? How do you help inventors when they say, help me, help me?
1: Well, first thing I would say is, do you have a strategy? You know, an awful lot of people obviously come to market and they have great ideas and they have wishes and they have thoughts about how people may be able to use their products. But stepping back and making sure that you have a strategy on how you're going to get there and all of the requirements of both retail and e-commerce marketing is super important to stand back and have that strategy in place, whether it's price, whether it's where you're going to sell it to, whether it's the product and packaging itself, or obviously how you're going to promote it. So all those things are critical. And I would say strategy, strategy, strategy.
0: Well, I think, you know, a lot of inventors, you know, when they come to me and they'll say, all right, you know, kind of what's next? I've got, you know, I've got the proof of concept prototypes made. I'm ready to manufacture. And it's like, did you think about the packaging? It's like, wait, what? And so when, you know, I'll say, well, go down an aisle at, you know, your Home Depot, Target, wherever, and look at other types of products. And what is the packaging like? Is it, you know, a clamshell? Is it, you know, just a piece of cardboard wrapped around it so they can touch it and feel it? You know, what is it? And understand that that's going to add cost now to your manufacturing because, you know, you got to be able to put it in something because it's got a name on it. And a lot of times they didn't even think about it. They didn't factor that into the pricing. And sometimes the packaging can actually cost more than the product.
1: Yeah, it is true. And a large part of that, too, getting back to the strategy part, is what is the message that you want to communicate to the consumer that's buying your product. Whether it's an e-commerce direct-to-consumer or it is on the shelf at a major retailer, that package speaks volumes to who you are as a company and what the product does. And you have to be ready for that.
0: Well, you do. And I know that, you know, when we go to ASD Market Week, a lot of folks, they will get the most important market research when they're there talking to people or walking by. Mm-hmm. And, you know, face-to-face, hands-on. And a lot of the times, the buyers who are representing thousands of consumers as opposed to one consumer gives you a much better idea. And, mm-hmm. you know, years ago, we were doing a focus group for a new product. And, you know, the guys was like, you know, what color should we make?

0: this. So we asked on basically a worksheet, a form, you know, what color do you think it should be? And it was, you know, the grays, blacks, browns, anything that wouldn't show the dirt. Yeah. And then they had a table set up. And when people walked out, they were allowed to take a free one. And almost every single person walked out of the door picking up yellow. Well, you know, they filled out their forms. They put black, brown, and gray. And when they walked out the door, they picked up yellow. Understanding how the consumer sees your product is critical to getting them to pick it up. If you can't get them to pick it up, you're not going to sell any.
1: No, it's got to speak the message to exactly what you want them to know about it. Absolutely.
0: And, you know, it's funny because on the e-commerce, you can put it in a Ziploc bag because they've already paid for it.
1: That is true, but they're, you know, that is true. But at the same time, how it delivers to the customer is really important because it does tell the customer who you are and what you how you perceive your product to be a benefit to them.
0: Yes. And the other thing, too, is a lot of times packaging will impact the cost of shipping. So, you know, it's going to, you know, influence what they think of you and the product. It will influence then the cost of shipping. So that will up the pennies or whatever to you. Yep. But it's always really then about, you know, the difference between the e-commerce impact and a store shelf impact, because there's no shipping there, but you've got to get them to pick it up and get to the checkout counter. So it could be two different packagings.
1: Absolutely. And you have to go to market with the expectation that you're probably developing two different packages, unless your strategy is to say, I'm just going to go direct to consumer and only have e-commerce. Then it's an easy decision.
0: Yeah. And some people do that. They say, I'm only going to do e-commerce. Then they want to go, they'll go after licensing and let the licensee decide, you know, what's going on. You actually do both, correct?
1: I do. And we advise our clients on both. And the important thing, getting back to the four P's, is really when you decide what that packaging is going to look like and how it's going to speak to the messaging that you want to have, then
2: I'm going to meet with him tomorrow about 1 o'clock. Are you going to be available maybe around noontime tomorrow?
0: Yeah.
2: Yeah.
0: So anyway, we got a little bit of echo going on.
2: All right, I'll pick you up at noontime and we'll run over there and see what he wants, okay?
0: I want to say
2: a whole bunch of interior work, okay?
0: Yeah.
2: All right, I'll see you at noon tomorrow.
0: Okay, we will. Anyway, I don't think that he realized that echo was going on there. So, but you know, it's the strategy that goes into getting a product successfully to market, and the price points on that are just really critical. And so we want to thank you for being with us today for this segment of Invent America. And anybody out there, if you know an inventor, you are an inventor, and you've got questions, please have them get in touch, because we really enjoy being able to help inventors either license their product, get it to marketplace, put them in touch with people like Kevin. You know what? That's what America consumers are all about. And don't forget, it's coming up on Christmas time. Go out there and buy those inventor products for Christmas. Thanks, everybody. And you know what? We have got an episode of Made in America coming right up. And we love to tell the stories about people that are manufacturing or helping other inventors manufacture in America, because it's all about feet on the ground in America. Thanks, everybody. Stick with us. We'll be right back.

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1: 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Your idea could be our next talk of the town. Today, showers and thunderstorms remain likely. High of 84. Tonight, a few showers possible early. Partly cloudy with a low of 66. 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
5: She gets the return. It's a short ball. Digs out the slice, but Muchová's on top of the net. Makes one volley. Then the lob to the baseline's a beauty. And with that, Linda Noskova does take the opening set on center court. What an impressive start to her first major final. It's like it's just another afternoon on a tennis court.
4: And Noskova in the second set leads Muchová as we speak, 2-1. Today's World Cup quarterfinal action kicks off at 5 p.m. Eastern Time from Miami between England and Norway. Then tonight at 9 p.m. Eastern from Kansas City, Lionel Messi and Argentina square off with Switzerland. I'm Isaac Lowenkron.
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8: Today, showers and thunderstorms remain likely. High of 84. Tonight, a few showers possible early. Partly cloudy with a low of 66. 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
5: Today, showers and thunderstorms remain likely, high of 84. Tonight, a few showers possible early, partly cloudy with a low of 66. 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

Hey, welcome back to the Big Game with Michael Brown. Man, I guess I have really upset you guys off this weekend. Gubernator number 5101 writes, Michael. For years, websites have identified your browser information and would charge people more for customers using Apple products. Well, I think you have to remember something. In 2012, I just confirmed it because I subscribed to the journal, they reported that the travel site Orbitz. Remember Orbitz? O-R-B-I-T-Z? They were showing Mac users pricier hotel rooms or pricier hotel options than it was showing anybody else. Orbitz didn't dream this up out of spite. Their own data showed that Mac users were spending as much as 30% more per night on hotel rooms than Windows users were. So Orbitz did the coldly rational thing. It read the operating system when you went onto their site. They inferred, oh, there's a fatter wallet, and they arranged the shelf accordingly. But here's what Orbitz was not doing. It wasn't charging a Mac user a higher price for the identical room. It was mostly steering, sorting the most expensive hotels to the top of the results. So the pricier options were the first thing that a Mac user saw. Same rooms existed at the same prices for everybody, but the Mac user was just quietly nudged toward the high end of the room. And then that became public with an expose in the Wall Street Journal and Orbitz, backed off. But here's what's more interesting about that story. 2 years later, Northeastern University put a study up to try to find out whether, you know, how true it was. There was a study done in 2014 called Measuring Price Discrimination and Steering.

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5: Heading toward the fight, I'm Pam Puso, Fox News. A pair of aircraft carriers are said to be heading toward Iran. Fox's Lucas Tomlinson has the latest from Tel Aviv, Israel.
6: Over the last two nights, it was pretty quiet. A third round of American strikes did not happen. President Trump calling these strikes retribution for Iran's attacks on those three commercial ships in the Strait of Hormuz. And the Iranian response, well, it's about what you'd expect during the state funeral of the late Ayatollah. With the ceasefire over, the White House has a new list of demands from Iran when it comes to the Strait of Hormuz.
5: Additional U.S. forces are gathering in the region as President Trump issues a deadline for Tehran to publicly renounce attacks in the Strait of Hormuz. Over 350 water rescues have been made in Missouri so far after heavy rain caused catastrophic flash flooding. The governor has declared a state of emergency.
7: Some really big rainfall totals on the high end. As much as a foot of rain came down on Thursday and Friday, but even some of the lower end numbers, close to half a foot of rain. All of that moisture still slowly drifting off towards the east. So it's Missouri kind of out of the bullseye, but there's still areas where we're going to see some really heavy rain. This morning, overnight, where we've seen that is right along the Ohio River Valley. That's where we've seen some flash flooding here through the overnight hours. It's not currently raining, but there's been so much rain across this area. Any additional rainfall will cause flooding. And it's a large area that we're worried about. Major cities like Indianapolis, Louisville, down towards Nashville, maybe even towards Atlanta. All spots where you can see some really heavy rainfall.
5: Fox meteorologist Adam Klotz, flash flooding is possible across the Mississippi, Tennessee, and Ohio valleys through the weekend. 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
5: Secretary of State Marco Rubio is slamming Minnesota Governor Tim Walz over his pardon of an illegal immigrant who sexually assaulted a young girl. This comes as DHS reported the man back to his home country. Fox's Madeline Rivera reports.
15: This man had been issued an order of removal in 2006 after being convicted of first-degree criminal sexual conduct. Court filings state 42-year-old Chu Lu Vang repeatedly sexually assaulted a 10-year-old girl between 2002 and 2004. DHS says Vang, who was in the country illegally from Laos, tried to defend himself by saying it was a, quote, cultural thing to marry and have sex with girls as young as 12. Vang was detained in December as part of Operation Metro Surge. He was scheduled to be deported last month when a state panel granted him a pardon. It essentially wiped clean his criminal record, shielding him from removal. But Secretary of State Marco Rubio says he took action.
5: Rubio said in a video statement that the man has been removed from the U.S. and that because of our action, this foreign criminal will never pose a threat to any American ever again. A royal family reunion took place as King Charles and Queen Camilla met with Prince Harry, his wife Meghan, and their children yesterday. But Prince Harry and his family did not stay at Buckingham Palace after being denied royal accommodations. The trip marks the family's first known visit to England since 2022, when they attended the Platinum Jubilee celebration honoring the late Queen Elizabeth's 70 years on the throne. The generation gap is widening when it comes to live music. Gen Zers are outspending millennials on concerts, even as ticket prices soar. A new survey has revealed that Gen Z spent a little over $100 on music events every month, while millennials spent $94 monthly. I'm Pam Puso, and this is Fox News.
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21: Today, showers and thunderstorms remain likely, high of 84. Tonight, a few showers possible early, partly cloudy with a low of 66. 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
16: Today, showers and thunderstorms remain likely. High of 84.
15: Tonight, a few showers possible early, partly cloudy with a low of 66. 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
8: Today, showers and thunderstorms remain likely, high of 84. Tonight, a few showers possible early, partly cloudy with a low of 66. 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
9: 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A quick word on the world outside our borders, because the timing here is almost too on the nose. We've spent the first half of this year watching what happens when deterrence gets tested. A shooting conflict with the Iranians, the Strait of Hormuz in play, ceasefire diplomacy that only became possible because American power made the alternative worse. Now, into that world, the Democrat Socialists of America proposed to defund the Pentagon, shutter our bases overseas, drop every sanction on every adversary. That is not a foreign policy. I think it's a unilateral surrender of every instrument of national average, short of just hoping. You pair their immigration plank with the voting plank, because structurally they're one idea. Amnesty for everybody here illegally, an end to all deportations, open migration, and voting rights for all of them. Set aside the policy debate for a moment, and you'll see the structure. If non-citizens vote and borders don't bind, citizenship means squat, nothing. And citizenship is the thing that makes consent of the governed a coherent concept in the first place. A government of, by, and for Everybody.

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13: Today, showers and thunderstorms remain likely, high of 84. Tonight, a few showers possible early, partly cloudy with a low of 66. 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
9: Today, showers and thunderstorms remain likely, high of 84. Tonight, a few showers possible early, partly cloudy with a low of 66. 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

0: busy day making crop circles to listen in on the program, and he has been texting Isaac and I relentlessly. So we appreciate that, and we appreciate anybody that's listening on the iHeartRadio app and all these affiliates. There's hundreds of them all around the country. If you're listening internationally, we appreciate that as well, too. We hope we've represented our coverage of the World Cup up to your liking. And if not, tough balls. You can borrow some crummy NFL games, you know, a few times a year. But with all that being said, it's now time for this.
1: There are so many stories in the world of sports, and most of them are a complete waste of time.
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1: Now,
3: let's get kinky.
1: Here's some of the big stories from the last week. But Jonas, the real question is, do you care?
4: I don't care!
0: And for that, we turn it over to our executive producer, Bo Benson, to find out what the hell people have been talking about all week. Bo?
5: I don't really want to talk about what Sam texted me, but I will be talking to HR about it. So.
0: But that's not surprising.
5: Yeah.
0: By the way, there's nobody you want to see
6: that's the sound of the police.
0: Less than Iowa Sam 3 minutes before his shift starts. Like, it is...
5: Or an
0: like
5: hour after it ends.
0: It's literally, it's anxiety with legs. You, like, nobody, like, you don't want anything to do with it. If you wanted to know, like, hey, have you ever seen a farmer who's anxious? Just walk in on Iowa Sam as he gets set up for a shift 2 minutes before. Let's go live to our I Have Been a Witness to the Anxiety Insider, Chris Perfett, for the latest. Chris.
7: Sam has been relieving me from this studio as I'm pulling a double shift for the last 2 or 3 days. And each time he comes in, he is just drenched in sweat.
0: Yeah.
7: He's hauling like a week's worth of provisions and like weird juices and coffees I've never seen.
0: Yes.
7: He's babbling to himself the entire time. And somehow he still like slinks through. There's two ways to get to the control board here. And he takes like the one where you have to like squeeze past all the racks and equipment.
0: Correct.
7: I don't know how he does it. It's just he's a goblin coming out of the woodworks.
0: He's one of my favorite people I've ever worked with in radio. I consider him a good friend, but I just he can make a corpse nervous. Like it's just like moments before a shift, it is wild to watch.
5: Yeah.
0: But you know.
5: Well, speaking of making corpses, Jonas, Aaron Donald was filmed going through a workout at the Rams practice facility. Do you care?
0: Yeah, because look, this is going to get done. You can't, and we talked about this a little bit, you cannot go down this road that many times before people just start saying, okay, whatever, all right, buddy, yeah, well, okay, you sure you're thinking about a comeback? Like, you got to pull the trigger or you just got to stay retired. And I think the fact that he's working out with him, that he's hinted around, that friends of his have hinted around about it, that would lead me to believe this is happening. He will be joining the Rams this year. It's a foregone conclusion. Next!
5: Bears quarterback Caleb Williams gifted the Pope, the Chicago Pope, a signed jersey. Jonas, do you care?
0: Not really, except for the fact that I think he might have inadvertently leaked the alternate jersey, because I don't think that one actually exists. The one he gave the Pope is a new jersey, and so people are starting to piece together that that might be the new surprise alternate jersey they're going to be wearing this year.
7: Could be a secret Pope jersey.
0: Which just means that Bo Benson, who's a big jersey guy, is he's now got something else he's got to buy when it comes to this upcoming year. So, Bo, I mean, listen, I hope you saved a little bit of cash because the Pope might have gotten his hands
5: on yours. Look, if Aaron Donald's coming back, that's we're capped out at jerseys for the year.
0: Oh, you are going to get an Aaron Donald?
5: If he comes back, yeah, we'll get one of those.
0: Okay, well, yeah. Makes sense. Next!
5: Spurs center Victor Wembanyama, fresh off of taking the team to the finals, took slightly less than the full max contract that he was able to get, so the Spurs could have some flexibility as they try to build the roster around him. Jonas, do you care?
0: No, I don't. I mean, listen, this is not... I don't, Connor, because, look, he did this. He's trying to create flexibility for the organization so they can go out and sign, you know, some guys so that they can win a title. And I would say this. It's a nice gesture. That's wonderful. Here's what else would win you a title. Hold on to an effing lead. Specifically, one that's approaching, I don't know, 30 points? Like, specifically that. So, it's great that he, listen, gave up some money so the organization could go out and sign some more guys. They would all tell you the same thing. How about we just hold on to a lead so that that way we can win a title? Next!
5: Following their early exit from the World Cup, Jurgen Klopp is going to take over the head coaching job for the German national team. Jonas, do you care?
0: Oh, no, I don't give a clop about that. What do you
2: think?
0: That's an Iowa Sam pun there. This does nothing for me. I'm sorry. And by the way, German national team, I'm assuming soccer. Is that who Jurgens is?
5: Yes.
0: Named after the lotion or no?
5: No.
0: Okay. I was just wondering. Next!
5: Raiders owner Mark Davis is committed to grass for Allegiant Stadium for safety purposes for his players. Jonas, do you care?
0: No, I don't. Hey, we're committed. Guys, we do it right around here. We're committed to grass. Cool. We're committed to winning games. See you in January. What are we talking about here?
5: Does that take the place of commitment to excellence? Is that at the stadium?
7: Commitment to grass.
0: What are we talking about here? Hey, look at all the amenities we got. Cool. How about the good football team? We figure that one out next? What else we got, Bo?
5: Sony sent shockwaves through the video game industry earlier this week, or maybe last week, I don't remember. They announced that they would be removing physical media from the PlayStation starting in 2028, so no more discs when you go to buy a game. Jonas, how do you feel about that, and do you care?
0: Oh, no, I don't care about that.
2: I don't care!
0: Listen, and I'm all about, you know, going back to the past. There's nothing wrong with reminding people. I still drive a truck that's got a CD player. My son has me play the Stone Temple Pilots CD on repeat all the time. So listen, I'm all old school, but I don't play video games. It's not my thing. So thoughts and prayers to the video game kids. We are nerds!
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23: Today, showers and thunderstorms remain likely, high of 84. Tonight, a few showers possible early, partly cloudy with a low of 66. 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
7: Today, showers and thunderstorms remain likely, high of 84. Tonight, a few showers possible early, partly cloudy with a low of 66. 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
24: Tonight, a few showers possible early, partly cloudy with a low of 66. Tomorrow, a few afternoon showers possible, mostly sunny with a high of 85. 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

0: respect your players, your players and coaches. I'll go this real quick. Carolina Hurricanes owner Thomas Dundon had not only him and his wife's names engraved on the Stanley Cup, but also his children's names. And they put it above all the players, coaches, the GMs, everything above that on the Stanley Cup. I'm like, if you're going to do that, I get it. You're the owner. Put it at the end. Put yourselves at the end, it behind all those guys. I know they're not the only ones that have done it, but man. All right, we've got more coming up after this. Stay tuned. It's Fox Sports Saturday.
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19: Tonight, a few showers possible early, partly cloudy with a low of 66. Tomorrow, a few afternoon showers possible, mostly sunny with a high of 85. 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
3: Tonight, a few showers possible early, partly cloudy with a low of 66. Tomorrow, a few afternoon showers possible, mostly sunny with a high of 85. 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
5: 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Tonight, a few showers possible early, partly cloudy with a low of 66. Tomorrow, a few afternoon showers possible, mostly sunny with a high of 85. 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
8: What's going on? What are we doing?
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0: remember it over and over and over and over. I couldn't do that. I couldn't do that. I'd have to. There's no way I could ever live through that. So I don't want that option. There's no way I can have that option.
1: Okay, let's spin the wheel.
0: Now we got the wheel in it. Let's go.
1: I forgot to introduce the wheel the first time. That's my fault.
2: No, it's just it's confusing how you came up with a topic without the
0: it's
2: wheel
0: a heavy lift.
2: On the topic.
1: Would
0: Very
1: you
0: confusing.
1: Rather wake up every morning with a random superpower that lasts 24 hours or be able to permanently talk to furniture, but only furniture?
2: What's the furniture going to say?
0: No, I want the super. Yeah. This one's easy. Like every day you wake up, you're like, this is an exciting superpower. Today I can run the speed of light. I don't know. Like I love that idea. Every day having a new superpower, that'd be an adventure. I want that.
2: Yeah, I mean, because you could maybe one day you land with a crappy superpower or whatever, but you just get a new one the next day as opposed to just talking to a chair. What's the chair got to say to me? Chair has nothing interesting.
1: The chair probably roots for Argentina. You want to spin the wheel one more time, Mary
0: Mac?
1: Yeah, let's do it.
0: Smart chair.
2: Chair's got bad taste.
1: All righty, we have landed on. Would you rather discover your dreams or someone else's reality, or find out your life is another person's reoccurring dream?
2: Oh, these are very meta today.
0: I want my life to be somebody.
2: Give ChatGPT drugs before we got these prompts.
0: Gosh, I mean,
1: ChatGPT is also rooting for Argentina.
0: Oh my God, I feel like I want my life to be somebody else's dream. That'd be an honor. I could sit down and be like, oh, let me tell you about it. Like, what questions do you have? I like that. Although it could be a nightmare. But I would take that. I'd take my life being somebody else's dream.
2: Yeah, I'm against that. I would have many questions for this person. Why are you dreaming about me, you weirdo?
0: That's fair. Okay, that is would you rather. I will say quickly, as we wrap this show for today, just a quick note to everybody. I'll be off for a little while. This is my last show for a minute, for a few weeks at least. So I'll be off for, I don't know, like 2-3 weeks having double bypass open heart surgery here. So I'll be off for a few weeks. Buck, you're going to have to hold it down. Try not to get the show canceled while I'm out. That's all I'm asking.
2: It's stunning that you're going to find more ways to miss work.
0: Yeah, well, I mean, if I had the choice between hanging out with you or getting sawed open and having arteries replaced, it's close. I think a lot about it, but I think, depending on your level of snark that day, I think I would take hanging out with Buck Rising. Keep hanging out with Fox Sports Radio all night long. He's Buck Rising.
3: Britannia.
0: I'm Jason Fitz. I just want Mary Mac to celebrate. Thanks.
3: England.
2: Rigged.
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24: 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Tonight, a few showers possible early, partly cloudy with a low of 66. Tomorrow, a few afternoon showers possible, mostly sunny with a high of 85. 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
2: Is the love affair officially over? Martin Weiss, Monsi Bolaños, broadcasting live from Fox Sports Radio. What is officially over after full time and then some extra time with some very pivotal moments in stoppage time. England advancing. Are England all through in the World Cup?
28: Is
8: is the love affair my love affair with Holland or America's love affair with Holland? 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The women. I don't know about whether all the men are, but definitely all the women are jumping on the Holland bandwagon.
0: This is a true text message that I sent today, and I'm going to have you read it.
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0: It is to a coworker. Okay.